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3: Hello, I'm Laura Devoy. A plane carrying six people who were on board the cruise ship at the centre of a hantavirus outbreak is due to land in Perth within hours. Four Australians, one permanent resident and one New Zealander were on the ship when the outbreak broke out. The World Health Organisation says 11 cases have been detected so far and there have been three deaths. Federal Health Minister Mark Butler told the ABC the group heading to Perth have all tested negative and are in good shape.
4: They'll be tested immediately. They land in Perth and have been transported to the quarantine facility there. There are expert staff that we've deployed from Darwin's Critical Care and Trauma Response Centre who are there ready to take them, and they'll be there for at least 3 weeks.
3: Australian researchers have figured out why influenza can lead to life-threatening complications during pregnancy. Scarlett Coppola has the story.
5: In most people, influenza stays in the upper respiratory tract, but researchers from RMIT University have found the virus can extend beyond the lungs into the cardiovascular system. They've identified viral sensors in the immune system, which can become overactive during pregnancy, and say blocking it could help protect developing babies. The study shows harm is not caused by the virus directly reaching the fetus, but by an overactive maternal immune response that disrupts vascular function. The researchers say their findings shift understanding of how respiratory viruses affect pregnancy.
3: A long-standing disagreement over the DNA of wild dogs has been resolved by Australian researchers. Shannon Kirkwood explains.
6: More than 300 so-called wild dogs across Australia have been analysed using a new genetic test. The team from Adelaide University's Australian Centre for Ancient DNA and the Environment Institute found, on average, 11.7% of the free-roaming canine's DNA comes from domestic dogs, meaning they are predominantly dingoes. The study used pre-colonial dingo DNA as the true reference to settle the wild dog DNA argument. The findings also place Australia's dingoes into eight genetically distinct populations and are set to change classification and approaches to management.
3: A state funeral will be held next week for former Victorian Government Minister Norman Lacey. Mr. Lacey began his career as a plumber, then studied theology before being ordained as a priest in the Anglican Church. He was elected to the Victorian Parliament in 1973 and was a key voice in debates which led to the abolition of the death penalty 2 years later. A state funeral will be held at St. Mark's Anglican Church in Camberwell next Tuesday, following his death earlier this month. And hundreds of book lovers have responded with sadness after an independent bookstore in Perth announced it's closing its doors next month after 37 years in business. Boffin's Books announced yesterday it will be closing on June the 6th due to a changing retail landscape and the combined pressure of rising costs and shifting CBD dynamics. The number of bookstores in Australia continues to decline after halving in the decade to 2023 to around 1,600. Turning to sport, the AFL has confirmed a one-off women's match between Australia and Ireland will take place later this year. The two teams will meet at North Sydney Oval a fortnight before the start of the AFLW season. The game will be played with the Sharon and AFLW rules rather than with a round ball under Gaelic football rules. There are more than 40 Irish players in the AFLW. And in football, Matilda Katrina-Gorry has confirmed she's leaving English club West Ham at the end of this season. She's rumoured to be returning to the A-League.
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2: Hello, I'm Laura Devoy. Police have praised the emergency response to a fatal bus crash in North Queensland yesterday. A bus carrying 28 passengers, all of whom were tourists, crashed near Gumloo between Townsville and Bowen about 4 p.m. One person died and multiple others were taken to hospital. Two have severe injuries. Superintendent Dean Kavanagh says multiple emergency response crews from different locations attended the scene.
3: The joint response and the unity and the teamwork that we saw, although we tragically lost a life, I believe that effort that we saw absolutely went into saving many, many more. Everyone responded immediately to render first aid, render assistance, get people out of that bus and then get them via air or via road to health services and where they needed to be.
2: He says police are not speculating on the cause of the crash. An investigation is underway. The Coalition is being asked how many international students would be cut from Australian universities under its proposed immigration policy. Shannon Kirkwood reports.
4: The National Tertiary Education Union says it wants to see more details from the opposition leader Angus Taylor after his budget in reply speech last night outlined a 40% cut to the current net migration level. Mr Taylor has defended his proposal to align migration levels with housing supply.
5: We've got so many houses built this year, and so population can grow only as fast as those houses that are available. I would have thought this is common sense.
4: But the NTEU says such a cut would have a major impact on universities as international students make up a third of net overseas migration. It's arguing fewer international students will not fix the housing crisis.
2: The Tasmanian government has announced a $506 million bailout for the operator of the Spirit of Tasmania ferries. $200 million will be included in the state budget being handed down next week, with the rest to come in the future. TT Line has had financial issues amidst the delivery of the new ferries, which has gone over budget and beyond the original timeline. The new ferries, which are currently in Victoria, are expected to enter operation in October. Communities are sitting down for lunch this week at the local neighbourhood centres. Over 1,000 neighbourhood and community centres around Australia are hosting various events during a week-long celebration. The largest community-led lunch is one of those events, with centres hosting supporters in an attempt to set a national record. Chair of the Australian Neighbourhood Houses and Centres Association, Liz Bonner, spoke to National Radio News about how VIP diners have been sharing their thoughts during this week's meals.
6: Although I think neighbourhood houses are amazing, it's the communities who engage in them that are our real focus this week. And they've been saying how important neighbourhood houses and centres are for their health and wellbeing.
2: Long-time opposition leader Matthew Wale has been named Prime Minister of the Solomon Islands. Mr Wale has won a secret ballot of MPs a week after his predecessor Jeremiah Manele lost a vote of no confidence. He says changes, which are necessary and may be painful, are coming. Australia's Prime Minister has congratulated Mr Wale, saying he looks forward to working with him to continue strengthening the two countries' economic development and security partnership. Turning to sport, in golf, Australian Minwoo Lee is in a tie for first after the first round of the PGA Championship event in the US state of Pennsylvania. He was one of six players who shot three under par last night. Fellow Aussies Jason Day and Cameron Smith are in a tie for 15th at one under.
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2: Hello, I'm Peter Hislop. Opposition leader Angus Taylor has defended his proposal to extend the life of existing coal-fired power stations. The Climate Council says Mr Taylor's budget in reply speech last night was an attack on renewable energy. But Mr Taylor says the best way to bring down energy prices is to keep supporting existing coal-fired power stations.
3: We've got to keep those generators running hard. And Chris Bowen, of course, has decided that he doesn't want any of that. And that's why we're paying 40% more for electricity prices than when Labor came to power, and emissions have barely moved.
2: The newly elected Solomon Islands Prime Minister says he is honoured to have been voted in by the Parliament. Long-time opposition leader Matthew Wale has been named leader after winning a secret ballot of MPs a week after his predecessor Jeremiah Minnelli lost a vote of no confidence.
4: It's a great honour and it's a wonderful privilege. This is a great country. And sorry, I'm still emotional. And to serve this beautiful people of this country is really a wonderful privilege that I will not take lightly.
2: The first reported death from diphtheria in almost a decade has been recorded in the Northern Territory. It's a vaccine-preventable disease and can be deadly if untreated. Chief Medical Officer Public Health of the Central Australian Aboriginal Congress, Dr John Boffer, has told the ABC authorities are looking into the cause of the outbreak.
5: We certainly know it first was detected in North Queensland in 2020, and it has spread from there. This is exactly the same version of the bug that's in the Northern Territory. It's in Northern WA. It's in parts of South Australia. So we know that's when it re-emerged. We're not sure why.
2: New research shows homelessness could be four times higher in a decade due to the impacts of climate change. Laura Devoy reports.
6: Researchers from the University of Sydney used nearly two decades of public data to run simulations on how Australia's future housing market responded to different climate and socioeconomic scenarios. They found under a high emissions future, a 0.5% annual rise in ownership costs could increase homelessness by 16% and cut rental affordability by 15%. If ownership costs rise by 3% a year, homelessness could jump by 69%, while rental affordability could fall by 36%. The researchers say while recent commitments to invest in social housing and support renters are a step in the right direction, governments must expand programs in the face of climate change.
2: Around 2,000 US Marine Corps personnel and sailors have touched down in the Top End for a six-month stay. The deployment is the 15th iteration of the Marine Rotational Force Darwin, a pillar of the Australia-US alliance. And US Grammy Award-winning musician Clarence Carter has died aged 90 following a battle with prostate cancer. Can you slip away? That's the blind Southern soul singer's most enduring track, 1968's Slip Away. He became one of the defining voices of Southern R&B during the late 1960s and 1970s. Turning to sport, and Carlton's interim coach says he's not ready to become a senior coach. Josh Fraser will lead the Blues for the first time tomorrow following the resignation of Matthew Voss earlier this week. He says while he does have ambitions of becoming a head coach, he doesn't think now is the time.
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2: Hello, I'm Peter Hislop. A flight has just landed in Perth carrying passengers who were on board the cruise ship at the centre of the hantavirus outbreak. Shannon Kirkwood reports.
3: A medical charter flight with staff in full protective gear has landed in Bulsbrook next to the 500-bed Centre for National Resilience. The flight from the Netherlands carried four Australians, one Australian permanent resident and one New Zealander. The overseas cruise ship affected by the outbreak has claimed three lives. The purpose-built quarantine facility has been mostly dormant since it was completed in 2022 and has been labelled a white elephant, but it will be used for its intended purpose for the first time. The virus has a maximum 42-day incubation period. The passengers will quarantine for at least 3 weeks.
2: Multiple people remain in hospital following a fatal bus crash in North Queensland yesterday. 28 tourists, Australians and foreigners, were on board the bus which crashed near Gumloo between Townsville and Bowen. One person died. Other passengers were taken to hospitals across the region with two sustaining severe injuries. Superintendent Dean Kavanagh says he won't be speculating on the cause of the crash.
4: We'll let the evidence drive us to that conclusion. But what is important now is that we place that trust in Forensic Crash Unit. We give them the time and the resources necessary and they will continue that investigation for as long as it takes.
2: 11 Australians have departed Turkey in the final stretch of the global Sumud flotilla journey, with activists attempting for a second time to get aid to Gaza and cross a military blockade. An initial attempt was intercepted by the Israel Defence Forces and Australians were sent to Crete, but the group says they're not giving up. Activist Zach Schofield claims the earlier interception was a breach of international law.
5: I'm still sailing despite being intercepted previously because our government has chosen the side of Israel in this genocide. They've just given over $100 million of taxpayer money to Israeli lobby groups instead of condemning Israel for violating all international law.
2: Massive cuts to the NDIS won't fix the systemic fraud and inflated costs. That's according to think tank the Australia Institute, who says instead the most vulnerable members of the community will pay the price. A Senate inquiry will cross-examine the cuts, aiming to save $36 billion, but it will need to report back by June 16. Chief economist at the Australia Institute, Greg Jericho, says the NDIS issue is not framed by the system's problems, but only that spending is out of control.
6: Even the government, they know. No, it's the fact that we've got all these ticket clippers and we've got all these people who are sort of inflating costs and everything. Not the disabled people, but the providers who are seeing there's profit here. Of course, they're going to take advantage. And instead of framing it as that's the thing that needs to be fixed, it's become framed as we need to fix all of the NDIS spending.
2: The federal government plans to reduce the spending of $36 billion over a decade and remove at least 160,000 participants. A Tasmanian opposition member says a $506 million bailout of the troubled Spirit of Tasmania operator TT Line is the most shocking chapter yet of the horror novel known as the Spirits fiasco. The state government will pay out the operators struggling with debt, largely accumulated from the bungled delivery of the new ferries. The government says it's paying for past direct capital cost overruns, but Labor MP Dean Winter says Tasmanians will be paying the price for the Spirits for generations to come. And the largest ever para-athlete cohort is being supported through Queensland's Academy of Sport Para Unit. An additional 24 athletes completed their first training session this week, the latest intake joining the group of existing 50 athletes.
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1: We interrupt this broadcast to bring you a special bulletin. Rock music fans all over the world are in mourning today. Jim Morrison, lead singer of The Doors, was found dead in his Paris apartment this morning. French authorities attribute the cause of death to a heart attack. Morrison was...

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1: National Radio News.
2: Good afternoon, I'm Peter Hislop. The federal government has labelled a neo-Nazi organisation as a prohibited hate group. The organisation, colloquially known as the Neo-Nazis, is the second organisation now listed as a hate group. It follows the listing of Hizb ut-Tahrir in March under the new prohibited hate group framework. Minister for Home Affairs Tony Burke says the neo-Nazis have been known by many names but have continued the same work.
3: Effectively, what they did, for want of a better term, was they phoenixed. Changed their name, but didn't change the fact that they were still an organisation and were still engaging in the exact sort of behaviour that met the thresholds for this legislation.
2: The Australian Industry Group is calling for a 3.9% increase to the minimum wage, saying Australia is facing recessionary conditions. It comes after the Australian Council of Trade Unions called for a 6% increase. The industry group says the global oil shock has materially damaged business confidence and certainty, and inflation is likely to continue in the months ahead. The Coalition is being asked how many international students Australian universities will lose under its proposed immigration policy. With the details, Shannon Kirkwood.
4: The National Tertiary Education Union says it wants to see more details from the opposition leader Angus Taylor after his budget in reply speech last night outlined a 40% cut to the current net migration level. Mr Taylor has defended his proposal to align migration levels with housing supply.
5: We've got so many houses built this year, and so population can grow only as fast as those houses that are available. I would have thought this is common sense.
4: But the NTEU says such a cut would have a major impact on universities as international students make up a third of net overseas migration. It's arguing fewer international students will not fix the housing crisis.
2: Communities are speaking about the value of neighbourhood and community centres this week. Around Australia, there are over 1,000 centres. All are hosting various events during a week-long celebration. Chair of the Australian Neighbourhood Houses and Centres Association, Liz Bonner, has told National Radio News the centres are a lifeline for people in rural and regional towns.
6: They're largely community-owned and governed, and they are the community. So we want to put a spotlight on just how significant this community infrastructure is in Australia. So we've got a fun stat. There are more neighbourhood houses and centres in Australia than there are McDonald's.
2: The Queensland State Government has celebrated the contribution of almost 50,000 volunteers. Lewis Donaldson reports.
7: The 2026 Queensland Volunteering Awards has recognised the contributions and commitment of 21 finalists across six award categories. The Queensland Volunteer of the Year Award went to Carolyn Robinson from Beyond DV, whilst the Youth Award went to Jaylen Rongo from Donate Life. CEO of Volunteering Queensland, Jane Hedger, says the awards have provided an opportunity to honour Queensland volunteers over the past 10 years.
2: And Australia's Delta Goodrum is preparing for the final of the Eurovision Song Contest in Vienna. She dazzled the crowd and her competitors performing her new song Eclipse in the semi-final this morning.
8: So grateful to be going through to the grand final and, yeah, just really, really excited to get it going.
2: She will take to the stage again Sunday morning Australian time. It's the first time since 2023 Australia has qualified for the Eurovision Song Contest final. And to sport now, the Bulldogs will be out to end a four-game losing streak when they take on the Sharks in Brisbane to kick off Magic Round tonight. The side welcomes back Matt Burton, Matt King and Kurt Mann. Later tonight, South Sydney take on the Dolphins.
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1: Good afternoon, I'm Petty Hislop. US President Donald Trump says China's President Xi Jinping would like to see the Strait of Hormuz open and has offered his support. Talks have spanned Iran, Taiwan and the opening of the Chinese economy to US tech companies. Speaking following the final round of talks, President Trump says the US and China have made some fantastic trade deals and China has agreed to halt arms sales to Iran.
2: We did discuss Iran. We feel very similar, right? We want that to end. We don't want them to have a nuclear weapon. We want the straits open. We're closing it now. They closed it, then we closed it on top of them. But we want the straits open.
1: Queensland's Premier says the Bruce Highway is not up to scratch as passengers injured from a horror bus crash yesterday recover in hospital. One woman died and 17 others were injured when the bus with tourists on board rolled over on the Bruce Highway near Gumloo between Townsville and Bowen. Premier David Crisafulli has told the ABC the road needs to be upgraded.
3: But it's such an important road. It's so important to who we are as a state, but also a nation. It is a national highway. I don't believe as a whole it's up to scratch. We've put a lot of work in a short period of time about identifying what that is, and we're working with the Commonwealth who do need to fund 80% of that.
1: The federal court has ruled a transgender woman was directly discriminated against when kicked off the Giggle for Girls app. Roxanne Tickle was previously awarded $10,000 in compensation in a case against the app's founder, Sal Grover. An appeal and cross-appeal were launched against the decision. Today, the full court has found there were two instances of direct discrimination against Roxanne Tickle and awarded a revised total of $20,000 in damages. University of Queensland researchers have found an experimental treatment that could help tackle drug-resistant bacteria. Lewis Donaldson reports.
4: The treatment, called HDA-C6 inhibitor, can reactivate the process in immune cells to fight invading bacteria. Mitochondrial fission is the process in which mitochondria within cells split into smaller units to help the body to combat infection. It's a process that drug-resistant bacteria have evolved to stop, but the new research may mean not for much longer. The University of Queensland's Dr. James Curson says the treatment works by enabling the body to fight the bacteria without targeting it directly itself.
1: Work has begun on a statue of former Victorian Premier Daniel Andrews to mark his more than 3,000 days in office. The company, Meridian Sculpture, which has created statues of four other premiers, was selected following a procurement process. The total cost of the statue is $134,304. The state government says Daniel Andrews led Victoria through some of its toughest moments. And new research is being supported in Western Australia into soil-borne diseases impacting crops. $6.7 million is being invested by the state's government to target four key soil-borne disease threats. It's part of a national project to help grain growers manage key disease threats in farming systems. Soil-borne diseases are estimated to cost Australian grain growers more than $1.7 billion each year. And the NRL Magic Round has been locked in by Queensland to at least 2032. The Queensland government has made the plans to continue the event for the next 6 years after striking a deal with the Australian Rugby League Commission. Among the planned changes from next year are more matches, more teams, and an expansion of the Magic Round into a week-long event.
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6: Okay, here's the forecast for tomorrow. The expected low is 13 and the expected high is 24. Mostly sunny, slight chance of a shower at night. Light winds becoming northeasterly, 15 to 25 kilometers an hour in the morning. On Sunday, the expected low is 14 and the expected high is 19. Cloudy, very high chance of rain, most likely in the morning and afternoon. Winds north and northeasterly, 15 to 25 kilometers an hour, becoming light in the early afternoon. On Monday, the expected low is 12 and the expected high is 19. Partly cloudy, medium chance of showers and light winds.
7: Currently in Griffith, it's 23 degrees.
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6: Hello and welcome to 95.1 to MIFM. My name is Brody and I'm joined with...
8: Hello, my name is Bruce. No, I'm just joking. 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
6: Can you please like focus?
8: Sorry, focus.
6: It's very professional
8: that
6: we're talking.
8: Sorry.
6: And I just feel like you're never professional.
8: No.
6: And it makes me heartbreaking.
8: Oh, well.
6: No, that's your cue to be sad.
8: Oh.
6: Yep.
8: Forgot.
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8: My name is Michelle, and I'm joined with...
6: Not Bruce.
8: We're going to tell our listeners why I said that.
6: So, it's hard living with a 12-year-old.
8: Mm-hmm.
6: Who's 53.
8: Uh-huh. We're going to talk about that, and... couple of things that you've had to do in the last week since you turned 18. All right, we're going to talk about that. Right? First up, we're going to play Friday I'm in Love by The Cure.
6: After that, we got Just Like Jesse James by Cher.
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0: That was Beautiful Day by U2. Hello and welcome to 95.12 MIFM. My name is Brody and I'm joined with
1: Michelle.
0: You're listening to End Week Madness when anything is possible. Isn't that right?
1: That is possible. And there is something possible.
0: Right?
1: What? Well, you know this person, you met this person, you've kissed this person, right? Delta Goodrum has secured her place at the Eurovision 2026 Grand Final after performing her pop ballad Eclipse at the contest in Vienna. In a performance involving pyrotechnics and dazzling lights, Goodrum climbed onto her grand piano to deliver the final chorus. Goodrum, who co-wrote the song, previously said it was about alignment, when things all come into the right place and it felt like the right moment to represent Australia. Apparently she's a fan favourite, so she could be the first Aussie to ever win the Eurovision contest.
0: Well, clearly they haven't met me yet.
1: Can you sing?
0: Yeah. You heard my amazing song of trying to guess what happens in her newest song?
1: That's right. Oh, yes. Which is definitely not going to happen, but anyway. So good luck to Delta Goodrum, who sings tomorrow, I think. So Sunday morning.
0: Yes.
1: Yep. Hope she wins.
0: Yes, definitely.
1: Yep. Okay, Brode. So in our opening you said, my name's Brody, and I went, hello, my name's Bruce, and you like just shook your head again.
0: All of my hopes for this show just went out the window.
1: I know.
0: A little bit of me just died.
1: Yeah, I know, mate, but I don't know how it started, but I just said to you, I think it was yesterday, well, right? How did it start?
0: I know how it started. Someone's a bit, and they just said something random.
1: I did, which was, hello, my name is Bruce.
0: Yes.
1: And you kind of like looked at me and you were like, what is wrong with you? And I went, fish are friends, not food.
0: Yeah. If you can't tell where this is from Finding Nemo.
1: Uh-huh.
0: The song, the movie that's for some reason your favourite.
1: Well, I don't think it's my favourite. It's probably one of my favourite animated ones after Zootopia. Okay. Nothing beats the little bunny. I just don't know why those actual words stuck in my head, because you never actually really liked Finding Nemo. You were more of a Finding Dory person.
0: It was very depressing yesterday when you were literally reciting all of the lines.
1: I know.
0: That you knew.
1: Only from Bruce.
0: Yeah, only from Bruce.
1: Yeah, only from Bruce. I no like other Bruce. Characters. I like Bruce the shark.
0: I couldn't
1: the
0: tell.
1: The friendly shark.
0: I really couldn't tell.
1: Anyway.
0: Well, he's not so friendly. He sniffs a bit of blood and then he goes after them. Well, how friendly is that? Once a shark, always a shark.
1: Did he eat them in the end?
0: Try to.
1: I think they got blown up, didn't they? Like they're trying to go through the minefield from... anyway. They got past. They got through. And Bruce is a good... Bruce is good. Okay?
0: Yeah.
1: Okay. Are you going to...
0: No, yeah, I'll gladly...
1: You start because the second song is obviously after me.
0: I hope not. So we were talking about Eurovision and Delta Goodrum.
1: Yeah,
0: we're actually going to play her new song.
1: Oh,
0: Eclipse.
1: I skipped a bit, right?
0: Yeah, you did. You really did.
1: Yeah, sorry.
0: Yeah, we're playing Eclipse by Delta Goodrum.
1: I can't believe we mentioned Bruce from Nemo in the same sentence as Delta Goodrum. What's wrong?
0: Yeah. Yeah. Well, who brought Bruce up?
1: I like Bruce. Hello, my name is Bruce.
0: I can't with you. I can't. I need a break. I need a break
1: right,
0: from this
1: let's
0: show.
1: Let's play Delta Goodrum and Eclipse.
0: Yeah, I just said that.
1: Okay, go for it.
0: Well, are you going to say what other songs we have?
1: Oh, let's go with Noiseworks and Touch.
0: And then a song made for me, Angel by Shaggy.
1: Angel?
0: And then Unstoppable by Sia.
1: Angel?
0: Yep.
1: I must have got that wrong.
0: Yeah, and then actually Kylie Minogue made a song about you, Better the Devil You Know.
1: That's right.
0: Yeah. Yeah, we do.
1: We do play a Kylie Minogue
0: song. Coming up later in the show, of course.
1: Yeah.
0: And with that, Eclipse by Delta Goodrum.

0: Go on, nephew. Give them a call now.
1: It's ringing.
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0: 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My name is Brady and I'm joined with
1: Michelle.
0: You're listening to End Week Madness, when anything is possible.
1: That's right, Brad. So let's talk about what you got in the mail yesterday.
0: So, yes. Am I allowed to say this? Like,
1: you can say it.
0: Oh, I can?
1: Yeah.
0: It's not like confidential?
1: No.
0: So I am in the draw for the jury duty.
1: Yeah, for the next 12 months, you could get caught up at any time.
0: Yep.
1: You basically just turned 18 yesterday.
0: And I'm getting served jury duty. Yeah.
1: So the next letter you get in the mail will be what day you have to go. Jury duty.
0: If it's like a speed ticket, guilty. Send him to jail. It's a felony.
1: I don't think you'll get it for that. Unless it's...
0: Oh, is it like small claims?
1: Jury?
0: Yeah, what does jury do? All I know is that they get to decide who's guilty and not guilty.

0: What does Jerry do?
1: Exactly that.
0: Yeah, so if it's a speeding ticket, send him off.
1: Why would they go to jail? Why would they go to court for a speeding ticket?
0: So they can get it like, they can fight the case. Have you not heard people go to court for speeding tickets?
1: Yeah. So you, okay.
0: I'm praying that the person that I get is trying to fight their speeding ticket so I get a vote that they're guilty.
1: It's just not you though. You all have to agree. Yeah, Jerry has to come to her.
0: Well, $20 is $20. I'm pretty sure we can all come to an agreement.
1: I don't think that works like that. You probably shouldn't say that on radio.
0: No.
1: But anyway.
0: Oh, so now
1: that's not the only thing though that you had to happen is to do this week for the first time. What happened Saturday?
0: What did happen Saturday?
1: We had to vote.
0: Oh, yeah. And then I come out screaming, like, who I voted for.
1: Yep. Yep. And I was like, shh, don't have to tell the world. You're really excited, though. Was it kind of live up to what you thought it would?
0: Well, I don't know. Also, you're very mean. I made sure to go to, like, the furthest corner, and then I made sure to save one next to me so that you could come over to me and we could have a chat.
1: Not allowed. You have to make these decisions on your own now.
0: Yeah, but I thought I could just peek over. So what are you waiting for?
1: But you had done some research, right?
0: No.
1: None?
0: No.
1: Okay. That's fine.
0: The only research I've done is the person that came to my door saying, vote one for this person. That's the only research I've done.
1: Anyway, I told you it was,
0: It got to the point where I was like, eeny, meeny, money, me.
1: Oh, no.
0: That was my second choice.
1: It's okay. So you voted for the first time.
0: Yes, I did.
1: Over and done with. You're on the jury duty list.
0: Yep.
1: Lucky you.
0: Can't wait for it.
1: Yep.
0: Going to be very exciting. So it's like the next 12 months.
1: Yep. So I was picked once. Mm-hmm. And it's kind of like a bit of a process that happens. You go in, there's a whole heap of people there. You have to fill out paperwork and then you go into the courtroom. And then if you know the person, you've got to go up and get pardoned and then... It's like a raffle, so I was like sitting there going, I can't even win a chicken raffle. My number is not going to come out.
0: Wait, so if they know you, you're not allowed to...
1: If you know the person, you're not allowed to be on the jury.
0: If you're about to commit a crime, I'm hosting a meet and greet. Group of Central.
1: No, you can't do that.
0: Oh.
1: And then, so I'm sitting there and I'm thinking my number's not going to come out. Bang, first number out. And I'm like, are you kidding me?
0: Is it like kind of bad that I want to get picks just so I can have like the, I want to get picked.
1: So you get to experience it?
0: Yeah, okay. I want to experience it. Mm-hmm.
2: Are you or someone you know stressed about unpaid fines? You don't have to solve this on your own.

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1: I'm Lola Forrester. More than 55,000 Revenue New South Wales customers with fines self-identify as Aboriginal or Torres Strait Islander, and that is estimated to be less than half the number of First Nations people holding fines. I'm speaking with Nathan and Tanara from Revenue New South Wales. We're talking about the First Nations hotline and learning about the sort of help callers can expect when they pick up the phone to have a yarn. Can you tell us a little bit about yourself? You know, who's your mob and where you're from?
2: My name's Tanara Lardner. I'm Dungari Wiradjuri. I was born in Sydney. I'm an Aboriginal Outreach Officer for Revenue New South Wales.
3: My name's Nathan Murray. I'm a proud Wiradjuri man. My family's from Cowra, but I was born and raised in Western Sydney. I'm a Senior Coordinator for the First Nations and Outreach Team for Revenue New South Wales.
1: What's a common situation or problem that one of your callers might bring about?
3: We get all different types of questions for all different types of fines, so your transport fines, your parking fines, so on. But we also get a lot of different types of fines, like court-ordered fines that might be issued through the magistrate. We get a lot of voting fines.
2: So a big one is about how to nominate someone for a fine. So a lot of our mob might have one car, eight people that use that one car. A fine will come because it's in aunt's name or mum's name. And was one of the kids, grannies, nieces, nephews. They want to nominate someone because the vehicle is registered to them, but they did not get the fine.
1: Are people nervous when they call you? Like worried about telling you things?
2: I wouldn't say they're so much nervous. It's more their shame. A lot of our mob don't know the services that we can offer and the help that we can do. A lot of the time customers think they need to have every single bit of information ready, but really as long as you've got the basic information like name, date of birth and address, we can help guide you through it.
3: A lot of customers we also find don't realise that they can call us for these types of fines, like it might be court fines or voting fines, to call through to our First Nations hotline and have that conversation because there are options available.
2: There's a lot of lack of knowledge out there. A lot of mob think debt recovery is how it was years ago.
3: It's hard to know the channels and what channels are the right channels to call and how to access their services. When they call up, we find that they're more comfortable with an Aboriginal staff member to open up and tell us about their scenario, which opens up the conversation around making it work for them, what's affordable and going through the options available for them after having that conversation around their circumstances.
1: What would you say to someone listening who might be struggling with unpaid fines?
2: If you have unpaid fines or want to know your options, pick up the phone, give us a call and have a yarn. 1800 002 345. And they can call this number during working hours, Monday to Friday, 8:30 a.m. to 5 p.m.
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2: National Radio News.
3: Good afternoon, I'm Peter Hislop. The chair of a company at the centre of a $506 million Tasmanian state government bailout says it's no secret finances have been dire due to the bungled rollout of the new Spirit of Tasmania ferries. Operator TT Line has been grappling with debt, with two new ferries both currently being held at Port Phillip Bay in Victoria. Company chair Ken Konofsky says there has been significant cost pressures from the new fleet.
4: It's not a secret that we inherited a very difficult financial position. $717 million in cost overruns. We have transitional costs of operating four vessels when only two vessels are actually out providing services to customers. And we always said we'd work through that in a methodical and sensible way.
3: A medical charter flight with staff in full protective gear has landed in Bullsbrook next to a 500-bed purpose-built quarantine centre. The flight carried four Australians, one Australian permanent resident and one New Zealander who were on board the Canary Islands cruise ship affected by the outbreak. They will quarantine for at least 3 weeks. The Victorian Education Union branch is welcoming a pay rise for teachers of between 28 and 32% over the next 4 years. The pay rise would depend on what role teachers have, and the deal has now been endorsed by union delegates and will go to a full teacher vote. AEU Victorian branch president Justin Mullally says it brings teachers' pay in line with other states.
5: There's also improvements to conditions. There will be 8 student free days from 2027, including 4 professional practice days for teachers and for ES. It's a significant improvement and will provide real time for members to get the important work that they need to do around planning and preparation.
3: The federal government has moved to classify the colloquially known neo-Nazis as a prohibited hate group, a move being welcomed by the Executive Council of Australian Jury. The National Socialist Network, which also goes by the title White Australia, is the second group to be listed under the laws after a radical Islamist group. The coalition is being criticised for not detailing how it would pay for indexing tax brackets, with estimates the suggested policy could now cost $35 billion in the first 4 years. The tax bracket guarantee would save workers on average $250 in the first year and $500 in the second year by increasing tax thresholds in line with inflation. The coalition has also suggested cutting welfare payments for non-citizens. Prime Minister Anthony Albanese says the coalition is chasing after One Nation votes.
6: After Angus Taylor gave his media appearance about a reply, you had a reply to the reply from Barnaby Joyce. This is the tail wagging the coalition dog. And dog is an appropriate term because a lot of the speech is about dog whistling.
3: And in NRL, Brisbane's magic round kicks off tonight, starting with the Sharks against the Bulldogs, then the Rabbitohs take on the Dolphins later tonight. Showers and storms across South Australia to extend across every state in coming days. The Weather Bureau's Sarah Scully has the weekend's forecast.
7: Now, as we move into tomorrow for Saturday, we're expecting that trough to push eastwards and push the showers and the storms into parts of southwestern Queensland, western New South Wales and western Victoria as well throughout the day. Severe thunderstorms possible throughout large parts of South Australia, with our main concern being heavy rainfall that may lead to flash flooding, but there is also the potential for hail and damaging winds as well.
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9: Okay, here's the forecast for tomorrow. The expected low is 13 and the expected high is 24. Mostly sunny, slight chances of a shower at night. Light winds becoming northeasterly, 15 to 25 kilometres an hour in the morning. On Sunday, the expected low is 14 and the expected high is 19. Cloudy, very high chance of rain, most likely in the morning and afternoon. Winds north to northeasterly, 15 to 20 kilometres an hour, becoming light in the early afternoon. And on Monday, the expected low is 12 and the expected high is 19. Partly cloudy, medium chance of showers and light winds.
10: Currently in Griffiths, 21 degrees.
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9: Hello and welcome to 95.1 to MIFM. My name is Brody and I'm joined with
10: Michelle.
9: You're listening to End Week Madness, where anything is possible. Isn't that right?
10: Correct.
9: Correctamundo.
10: Yes. I don't know. I don't know. What do you think?
9: About what?
10: I don't know. Actually, I'm looking forward to, there's a new series on Paramount Plus tonight. It's called, yep, what's it called?
9: That's an amazing series name. Well, I can't wait to watch. Yep.
10: I was talking about it all week, Brett.
9: You were?
10: Yep. By the Yellowstone creators. All I can think of is Fire Country, Sheriff Country.
9: Water Country.
10: The Marshals.
9: Earth Country, Wind Country.
10: Dutton Farm.
9: So you're welcome.
10: Got it. Just can't come back to me then. So it's actually on tonight, so I'm looking forward to it. Because if you ever want a good series, just watch Paramount Plus, because they have a lot of them on there. Starts tonight, mate. But anyway, we're going to go with Lay Your Love on Me by Roachford.
9: After that, we have She Has to Be Love by Jenny Morris.
10: And then, definitely not
9: my song.
10: No way. It's Sweet Child of Mine by Guns N' Roses.
9: That's right.
10: Definitely a
9: sweet. Can't believe they made a song about me.
10: Not sweet.
9: Feels amazing.
10: Not sweet.
9: If only you had a song about yourself. Oh, wait.
10: Only if you were born when they wrote that song, they wouldn't have wrote it.
9: They have a song about you. Better the devil you know.
10: It's coming up soon.
9: Very soon.
10: It's something, I don't know what it is, whether it's maybe menopause I'm going through, right? But something says that I have to play Kylie Minogue songs all the time. And I never did that.
9: And you think Kylie Minogue is associated with menopause?
10: She's, yes. How old do you think she is?
9: Is that a new study?
10: Yep. How old do you think she is?
9: I don't know, like 60? Why would I know? Are you doing a quick little Google search?
10: Yep, I'm going to see how old she is. I'm thinking she's 57.
9: That was close, rounded up.
10: So she would be in that age group. See? I don't know what it is, but somehow I seem to think I need to play her songs all the time.
9: And yet not, I'm just
10: I hope I,
9: by
10: I,
9: Ryan Gosling.
10: I hope I get over it soon. Anyway, let's go.
9: I hope
10: you're not playing Ken.
9: I hope you come to appreciate I'm Just Ken by
10: I'm
9: Ryan.
10: Not never going to appreciate that.
9: Why? Why?
10: You're disturbed that I'm like, my name is Bruce. I'm disturbed because you like that song, Ken.
9: Oh, my bad that my song comes from a movie that's age rating is 13 to 15, while you're quoting a movie.
10: It is actually.
9: It is for toddlers.
10: Barbie is for kids. Like,
9: not the remake. The remake, the movie.
10: But the movie about Barbie is actually based on a toy for girls.
9: Yeah, but they also released it with Oppenheimer, so it was Barbieheimer. Last time I checked, little girls weren't watching about bombs. See? Barbieheimer. Paint the world pink.
10: Please, please.
9: Yeah. Please. If you really want to listen to these next upcoming songs, but you're about to get out of the car, don't worry, we have an app. It's called Community Radio Plus or iHeartRadio. 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

0: It is currently 5:25 on a Friday afternoon. You're listening to 95.1 to MIFM. My name is Brody and I'm joined with
1: Michelle.
0: You're listening to End Week Madness, when anything is possible.
1: And that last song was definitely not written after you. Sweet Child of Mine. No. You want to keep going?
0: Do we have to? Yeah. If we keep going, then we just have to listen to you sing.
1: Our next song we can dedicate to a very good friend of ours.
0: The Menopausal Squad.
1: Wow, I'm glad I told you so you can share it on air.
0: Well, we got your menopausal song coming up and we also got someone else's menopausal.
1: Well, it's not a menopausal song, it's a menopausal artist. And it was just funny that, that doesn't sound right.
0: That sounds worse.
1: That sounds worse, right? Okay. So I said before the break, mine is, I'm not sure if it's menopause, it's making me play Kylie Minogue.
0: Yep.
1: And then a friend of mine, we're going to dub her in, right?
0: Nah.
1: Yeah, go on.
0: Nah, that's embarrassing.
1: Nah, it's not. Anyway, she knows who it is. She's probably sitting there laughing. Go on, you can say my name. She messaged me and said that hers was Madonna.
0: Yes.
1: And then I'm like, hello, we're playing Like a Prayer. So this is for our menopausal friend.
0: Our menopausal squad.
1: Yep. The menopausal squad, yeah.
0: Ladies, if you're going through menopause, you can request a song. If you're not going through menopause, don't. Not good enough.
1: Not good enough.
0: Not good enough.
1: Okay, good enough. All right, so we're going to go Madonna, Like a Prayer.
0: After that, we got I Want You by Savage Garden.
1: And then Kylie Minogue, Better the Devil You Know.
0: And then Glamorous by Fergie.
1: I like that song. I'll be singing. I'll be singing all four of those songs, sorry.
0: Even better. I can't wait.
1: Yeah, Better the Devil You Know. You know what? I love that song so much that I'm not going to miss a word.
0: No, I hope not.
1: Hang on. My friend, I am. I don't know. What did she? I am. Okay. It's a text message you just sent.
0: Yeah, I know.
1: Okay.
0: I know what a text message is.
1: So are we keeping it a secret? We're not going to say who it is?
0: Well, it's up to you. Do you want to embarrass
1: me? I don't know. No. Maybe not.
0: No.
1: Oh, you can if you want.
0: Chicken.
1: Go on.
0: No, you say it.
1: Yeah, okay, Cindy. There you go. It's out.
0: You meant to be like, oh, Cindy.
1: Cindy. She's listening now. Hey, Cindy. Oh, I mean, shouldn't have said her name again. Cindy.
0: Anonymous viewer.
1: Hey, anonymous viewer, Cindy. All right, so we're going to play.
0: You're telling us Cindy Lauper is let's just see our show.
1: Anyway, let's play.
0: That was rude.
1: What?
0: Your fake laugh. That was really rude.
1: Well,
0: of you
1: said like Cindy Lauper, I was going to say she's showing you her true colors. And I was like, does he know what that means? Nope. Right, let's play it. I'll tell you.
0: Okay. Like a Prayer by Madonna.

0: G'day, Troy Cassidaly here. 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

0: Better the Devil You Know by Kylie Minogue. Hello and welcome to 95.12 MIFM. My name is Brady and I'm joined with
1: Michelle.
0: You're listening to End Week Madness, where anything is possible.
1: And sadly, we have come to the end of our show.
0: Oh.
1: Yeah.
0: Well, there's one positive about that.
1: What's that?
0: I don't have to listen to you sing. I think that was hilarious, Feather. I don't know why you're not laughing.
1: I don't think so.
0: I feel like it's the best joke I've ever told.
1: I don't think so.
0: Like, put me up for an Oscar.
1: I don't think so.
0: Thank you so much for joining in for the 2 hours of End Week Madness. Hope you enjoyed the show and I hope you enjoyed your Friday. But stay tuned for more, though, because who do we have up next?
1: Romina.
0: With?
1: The Shed Mix.
0: What time? Six to eight. No, you're so close.
1: Oh, I got all the right. I was looking, what's the time?
0: Yeah. Stay tuned for more. Because we got Romina and The Shed Mix from 6 to 8 p.m. every Friday.
1: And just want to say one final thing. Good luck to Delta Goodrum.
0: Yes, good luck with her.
1: In the Eurovision Grand Final.
0: If you have enjoyed our show and you want to listen to more of us, don't worry because we will be back next week, same time, from 4 to 6 p.m. every Friday. End Week Madness. Isn't that right?
1: That is correct. So for now, see you
0: next Friday.
1: Correct.
0: What songs do we have up?
1: Oh, we forgot to say that. Fergie and Glamorous.
0: After that, we got True Colors by Cyndi Lauper.
1: Martika and Toy Soldiers.
0: Eternal Flame by The Bangles.
1: It's because I watched Wine Country last night.
0: God. And with that, enjoy these upcoming songs.

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1: Hello, I'm Peter Hislop. A neo-Nazi group known under several names has become the second organisation to be listed as a prohibited hate group. Joining, supporting, funding, training or recruiting or directing the National Socialist Network could mean a criminal offence with 15 years jail time. Home Affairs Minister Tony Burke says the group is being cut off from political support.
2: None of this will stop bigoted people from having horrific ideologies, but it does prevent this group from organising, from meeting, and prevent some of the sorts of horrific bigoted rallies that we've seen around our country.
1: US President Donald Trump is on the way back to Washington following a series of talks with Chinese President Xi Jinping as the two nations aim to stabilise their relationship. While little policy has been agreed to, President Trump said China has agreed to withhold military equipment from Iran and wants to see the Strait of Hormuz open. Chinese state media says China and the US have committed to strengthening communication. A flight has today landed in Perth carrying passengers who were on board the cruise ship at the centre of the hantavirus outbreak. Shannon Kirkwood reports.
3: A medical charter flight with staff in full protective gear has landed in Bulsbrook next to the 500-bed Centre for National Resilience. The flight from the Netherlands carried four Australians, one Australian permanent resident and one New Zealander. The overseas cruise ship affected by the outbreak has claimed three lives. The purpose-built quarantine facility has been mostly dormant since it was completed in 2022 and has been labelled a white elephant, but it will be used for its intended purpose for the first time. The virus has a maximum 42-day incubation period. The passengers will quarantine for at least 3 weeks.
1: A transgender woman who has won a federal court appeal against operators of an all-women social media app says the case shows transgender people they can be brave.
4: I brought my case to show trans people that you can be brave and that you can stand up for yourself. In the process, I surprised myself at how brave I could be. Young Roxy would be surprised but overjoyed.
1: Roxanne Tickle was previously awarded $10,000 in compensation in a discrimination case against the app's founder, Sal Grover. Following an appeal today, the full court has found there were two instances of direct discrimination when Tickle was booted off the app and awarded a revised total of $20,000 in damages. Communities have been sitting down for lunch this week at local neighbourhood centres. The over 1,000 neighbourhood and community centres around Australia are hosting various events during a week-long celebration. The largest community-led lunch is one of those events, with centres hosting supporters in an attempt to set a national record. Chair of the Australian Neighbourhood Houses and Centres Association, Liz Bonner, spoke to National Radio News about how VIP diners have been sharing their thoughts during this week's meals.
5: Although I think neighbourhood houses are amazing, it's the communities who engage in them that are our real focus this week. And they've been saying how important neighbourhood houses and centres are for their health and wellbeing.
1: The Australian Industry Group is calling for a 3.9% increase to the minimum wage, saying Australia is facing recessionary conditions. It comes after the Australian Council of Trade Unions called for a 6% increase this week. The industry group says the global oil shock has materially damaged business confidence and certainty, and inflation is likely to continue in months ahead. And in NRL, Broncos great Kevin Walters will coach Australia at this year's Rugby League World Cup. Walters has signed a two-year contract extension through to June 2028. He will preside over Australia's push for a World Cup win and the post-NRL season Pacific Championships. Meanwhile, Brisbane's Magic Round gets underway tonight.
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we just had to play a little bit of Delta Goodrum with Eclipse there here on 95.1. Why? Because it's Eurovision time. And if you're like me, shed mixers, you love Eurovision. So I got up at 5 o'clock this morning to watch the second round to see how our Delta went. And my goodness, did that lady rock it. Not only was it pitch perfect, note perfect, those big notes, but it's so perfect for Eurovision. She was showing off a bit, I tell you. She can play the piano. She's standing up on something that protrudes from the piano. She's playing, she's walking, there's fans, there's lights. It was just perfect and she made it through. So you can catch her in the finals if you want to get up at 5 o'clock on Sunday morning. Of course, they'll be Saturday night in Europe, but we won't see them till Sunday morning. But she's doing great. So let's hope that she does really, really well in the finals. Hello, everybody. Welcome to this Friday edition of the Shed Mix. It's the 15th of May. Isn't this month flying through? I thought we'd kick off straight away by throwing back in time and telling you what happened on this day in some musical history. So, for example, on this day, on the 15th of May, in 1986, Run DMC released their Raising Hell album featuring the groundbreaking rap reworking of Walk This Way. Now, this is the first rap album to go platinum and also the first to crack the top 10, climbing to number 3. So, well done to them. Then we're going to throw in some Prince, because in 1985 on this day, Prince released Raspberry Beret, which is a fantastic song, and I love berets, so loved it straight away as soon as I heard that song. 1984 on this day, Stevie Ray Vaughan released Couldn't Stand the Weather. And then back in 1980, what a great year, Blondie's Call Me became number one on the Billboard Hot 100. So we're going to throw those songs at you now, throwing you into the 80s and a little bit back in time. Don't go anywhere, because I'm with you till 8 o'clock and we are cruising on to 10 past 6 now. Let's hope you're having a great Friday night. Doesn't matter where you are, who you're with, as long as it's a good one.

Blondie and Called Me here on 95.1. You are tuned into the Shed Mix on this Friday evening, Friday the 15th of May. Today was a nice day, wasn't it? Good weather. Apparently we reached a max of 23 degrees and it was pretty sunny and mostly clear. Same pretty much for tomorrow. That's tomorrow the 16th of May, Saturday. We're looking at a top of 24 degrees and mostly sunny. And that is just as well, because if you haven't planned anything, do not forget that tomorrow is the 18th Multicultural Festival of Griffith. Now, some of you may be a tad confused because usually in the past it's been in October. Well, it's now in May and it's happening tomorrow. So get yourself down to Memorial Park. That, of course, is 363 Banner Avenue, Griffith. Saturday, the 16th of May. It's kicking off at 10 a.m. The festival is great. For those of you who have attended in the past, you'll know there'll be lots of food trucks, lots of food vans, stalls, and, of course, lots and lots of great entertainment, singing, dancing from a variety of groups across our wonderful multicultural community. So get yourselves down there. That's the Multicultural Festival of Griffith. Now, Sunday, they're saying it should be quite sunny, but there is a chance of rain. And let's hope that that doesn't happen, because, of course, the multicultural parade carries over to the next day. That's Sunday, the 17th of May. And that parade, again, kicking off around Memorial Park, and it'll kick off in the afternoon, 2 p.m., weather permitting. So let's hope it's okay. But tomorrow, there's nothing to deter you from getting down to Memorial Park and supporting your Multicultural Festival of Griffith. Coming up next here on 95.1, we have to go with some Cat Empire. Why? Because I love them, and it always feels like a weekend when the Cat Empire are playing. We'll follow that with a little bit of Ben Harper and then the Spin Doctors. Don't go anywhere.

dignity, but passionately we'll be all finding a ways without words to sing and to purr, a loving without declaration, stuttered and slurred, elephants blur, nerves resisting urges serve to speak with no signs, our bed taking flight, only to find tooth marks in that sex dynamite, my girl's got a bite, that's right.

Spin Doctors here on 95.1. Good evening, Shed Mixers. And I really do hope that you're having a great Friday evening. And speaking of Fridays, this is our first song that's going to throw us back to On This Day in Musical History in the 90s, though. Now, I play this song a lot because it's a Friday song. The Cure, in 1992, On This Day, released Friday, I'm In Love. So it's kind of fitting for the show. What else happened in the 90s? On This Day, in 1997, Radiohead released Paranoid Android, which, of course, did amazing things for them. 15th of May 1994, on this day, Blur scored their first UK number one album with Parklife, which went on to spend over 2 years on the chart. Now, if you're familiar with Parklife, you know that the album featured four amazing UK hit singles: Girls and Boys, End of a Century, Parklife, and To the End. And in the year following its release, the album actually came to define the emerging British pop scene, which I think is pretty cool. And then one of my favourites, on this day, 15th of May, 1995.

Supergrass released their debut studio album, I Should Coco. Now, the album, which peaked at number one on the UK chart, featured their number two hit single, All Right. And the album title, of course, is Cockney rhyming slang for I Should Think So. This is 95.1. It's your community radio station. 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
2: We have cruised into our second hour of the Shed Mix on this Friday, the 15th of May, and I hope that you are having a great Friday evening wherever you are and whoever you may be with. Kicking off now, though, I thought I'd do a little bit of an homage and shout out to, they are now ARIA Hall of Famers, The Living End. Good old Australia's The Living End. Now, of course, they kickstarted in 1994, and after 32 years, they have finally been inducted into the ARIA Hall of Fame. We'll play White Noise for you because that's a classic one of that. They've got new music. They've got actually a new tour. Now, some of you, if you're a fan, will remember last year they did a national tour. That's 2025. But this year, 2026, they are doing a regional tour to promote their album, I Only Trust Rock and Roll. So if you're interested in checking out The Living End, I have seen them once many moons ago at a festival, and they are great live. So this is The Living End with White Noise. We'll follow that with a little bit of Sam Fender with Olivia Dean, and then some Fleetwood Mac, because next weekend, of course, there's a great show in town here, and I'll tell you more about it a little later on.

It's a quarter past seven here on the Shed Mix on this Friday evening. That, of course, was Fleetwood Mac and Gypsy. Now, if you are a fan of Fleetwood Mac, then you will be excited for next weekend, because Saturday the 23rd of May at 8 p.m. at the Griffith Regional Theatre, there is Seventh Wonder, and they are performing Fleetwood Mac. Now, they are hailed as one of the world's leading Fleetwood Mac shows. They're actually managed by former Fleetwood Mac manager Dennis Dunstan. They've been praised by critics, fans, and even Mick Fleetwood himself said that the group was spooky, scary, good. So apparently they're going to bring you the magic of Fleetwood Mac with stunning authenticity. And if you'd like to experience the timeless melodies of Rumours, so the whole Rumours album performed in full, obviously with other beloved hits on top of that, then you need to get yourself a ticket. That is happening next Saturday, the 23rd of May, Fleetwood Mac, performed by Seventh Wonder. Speaking of things happening next weekend, there's something else. It's the Italian Museum asking people if they'd be interested in coming to celebrate with them for the Festa della Repubblica, which will be celebrated on Saturday the 23rd of May. It's going to be at Romeo and Juliet's restaurant. That's McKay Avenue, Griffith. Music and food Italian style. So you know it's going to be good and you're going to have fun. It kicks off at 6 p.m. Tickets $100 per person, but that includes everything once you are there. You can pick up tickets directly from Valentine Modes in Banner Avenue, Griffith, but they do need numbers by this Monday the 18th. So if you're interested, get in there first thing Monday and get yourself a ticket to celebrate La Festa della Repubblica. Coming up next here on 95.1, I'm going to throw some Wallflowers at you, led by Jacob Dylan, of course, Bob Dylan's son. We'll follow that with a little bit of Regina Spektor and then Beck. This is 95.1, but don't go anywhere because I'm with you till 8.

7:30 here on 95.1, and that, of course, was the Weird and Wonderful Beck. And speaking of weird and wonderful, this weekend, as in tomorrow, the 18th of May, there is the, no, sorry, tomorrow, the 16th of May, there is the 18th Multicultural Festival of Griffith. Now, we did mention it earlier in the show, and some of you may be confused because last year it was in October and the year before in October. It is now in May. It's happening tomorrow and it's going to be full of fun. There's going to be lots of music, dance, and of course, great multicultural food. So it kicks off at 10 a.m. tomorrow. That's in Memorial Park, and it'll go till about 3 or 4 in the afternoon. It's going to be a nice day tomorrow too. They're expecting a top of 24 degrees and mostly sunny. So no excuse, people, to not be out in the sun, because then next week it's getting considerably colder. So if you want to make use of those last rays of sunshine, then get out tomorrow to the Multicultural Festival held in Memorial Park. Of course, there's going to be lots of stalls. We mentioned food, but they'll also be markets, there'll be clothing, there'll be knickknacks that you can buy, of course, lots of song, dance, and of course, a great showcasing of what makes Griffith and surrounding areas so fantabulous, which of course is our multiculturalism. So get down there and support them. And then on Sunday, the 17th of May at 2 p.m., there's also a parade, and that's around Memorial Park area also. So a weekend of multicultural things to do. And of course, if you're interested, you can always approach these groups too and help out. I'll be there all day helping out tomorrow. They're always looking for volunteers. Speaking of volunteers, even our station here, your community station 2MIAFM, is looking for volunteers. Now, it doesn't mean being a presenter. You can be a presenter, of course, because we could use a few more of those. You get trained up. You don't need to have any prior experience. They'll train you here and you can get yourself on air. But you might prefer to do something behind the scenes. 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So get in touch with us. Coming up next, we're going to keep it a little Australian, I think. The Whitlams, one of my favourite Aussie bands because they're just so much fun. The Cruel Sea, Ben Lee and Angus and Julia Stone here on your community station, 95.1. Don't go anywhere.

0: I think it's time to get me on a big jet plane and back over to Europe because I am not enjoying the weather as it gets cooler, but definitely am enjoying these beautiful days at the moment. Well, that's about it for me. My show, of course, The Shed Mix on this Friday edition finishes at 8 o'clock. But don't go anywhere because there is a playlist that will drop in for your listening pleasure. Lots of diverse music in the playlist. And then, of course, at 11 o'clock, we cross over to our counterparts in Adelaide for Deadly Beats. Your first live presenter back on air is tomorrow morning, Sam and his Saturday morning mix, and that's always a really, really good show. But to take us out now, we're going to throw you back in time into the 2000s. So we'll kick off with on this day in 2001, Lady Marmalade, which of course was a fantastic hit for Christina Aguilera, Little Kim, Maya and Pink, and that reached number one today on this day in 2001. Then in 2013, on this day, Daft Punk released Get Lucky, great song. 2015, Taylor Swift released Bad Blood. And then in 2020, if we can make it there before the crossover happens, Katy Perry released Daisies. It's been fun. It's been a pleasure. I'll be back with you next Friday between 6 and 8 for a Friday session, let's say, of The Shed Mix. And if all goes well, I should be back on this Sunday between 10 and 12 Sunday morning for a Sunday session of The Shed Mix. It just doesn't end. Have a great night, Shed Mixers. I'll catch you soon. Have a great weekend.
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It's the perfect way to relax, reminisce, and enjoy a little taste of Italy right here at home. 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

I Live My Best Life. When I hear that song and all the songs from that record, they're called Hedge Burners, and the song we just heard is called By Water. And they put out a terrific new record, which is titled Fall Out of the Future. And Hedge Burners are made up of a bit of a, I guess, a classic bunch of musicians that came out of bands such as Dick Diver and Boom Gates and Stiff Richards. And it's fronted by Steph Hughes, who was the drummer and one of the singers in Dick Diver. And it's just warms my soul knowing that they're still making music, and not just music, but incredible music. Hey, guess what? You're listening to the AU Eclectic with me, your host, Ash Sandbrooks. It's always an amazing pleasure and privilege to be joined with you all every week as we search the lands for the latest emerging Australia and sometimes New Zealand music. And I've got a terrific show ahead. The first little section, we're going to stick with some guitar and then go into my, as per usual, stylings around some more kind of electronic experimental. But I'm really excited to play a brand new one from this band called Media Puzzle. I think they're a five-piece. They're up from up this way where I broadcast, which is on Goombangi Country, up from the 2BBB studios in Bellingen, but most likely coming at you through the community radio network right across the country. But these bands called Media Puzzle are from Lismore, the northern New South Wales. They are, well, they're described as egg punk. I'm not sure if they made that one up themselves, but it's egg punk. But in my explanation of the group, they make this really, I guess, somewhat chaotic. It's certainly a fast-paced sort of DIY scuzzy sort of tunes, but they're awesome and they're really poppy and they're really clever. And I particularly love this brand new song they put out, which is called Knowledge. Get around it. It's Media Puzzle called Knowledge. Hey, you're on the AU Eclectic.

That's a brand new one. That's a brand new one from Body Type. I've always loved Body Type. They've been around for a little while now. I reckon they've been around for about 8 or 9 years, believe it or not. But I think, I'm going to go out there and say it. I think it's they've gone to another level. That song is just incredible. I can't wait to hear more of the new Body Type. It's not too much information about whether this comes off a record or not, but we heard the song and What Else. And before Body Type, we heard that a cool brand new little scuzzy song called Knowledge by Media Puzzle. All right, we're going to get out of some of the indie stylings now, more into our deeper cut. And this is from a record called Amu. We've been playing a little bit of this album over the last few weeks. It's by an artist. His name is Arcidius Neto, and he's a Brazilian musician. He's a multi-instrumentalist and composer. He's based in Melbourne. This whole record, Amu, is inspired by Brazilian folk, and it's just so musical. It's an inspiring listen. And we're going to follow this one up with one of the brand new songs from Jumbo, but let's get into this one. It's called Roll the Immigrant on the AU Eclectic.

brand new track by Sarah Busco. It's called Forgotten World. Can you believe it? She's put out 7 records. And the last one was last year's album, which was amazing. It was called now, I Just Need to Conquer the Mountain. And she's putting out an EP. It's a collection of 5 songs off this Forgotten World EP. And I believe it's a number of tracks that weren't quite right for the record. So it's a bit of a surprise release for fans. And it comes out through her Dramatico record label. If you're just tuning in, you're listening to me, Ash Sandbrooks, on the AU Eclectic. Now, before Sarah Blasco, I want to talk about Jumbo. Now, Jumbo is spelt J-N-B-O, and the album is called N Friends, so Jumbo and Friends. I'm definitely putting a word out to get Jumbo on the show. His record came out on April 3rd through the very excellent College of Knowledge Records out of Melbourne. Fans of the show know that I am a huge fan, like many of us, of the College of Knowledge. I think that crew who have sort of come from Surprise Chef and Karate Boogaloo are really owning the Melbourne scene and growing audiences right across the globe. And this fellow, Jumbo, his name is Henry Jenkins. He's an incredible bass player and he's put together this album, which is a collection of these really, this sort of, how can I explain them? They're like introspective, really deep, sometimes a bit romantic and just super musical. Incredible thing to listen to, this album. Another thing that he's involved in, Henry Jenkins, is this music library, so like production music that's used in films, TVs, ads, and it's called Frolin Music, and it's a number of musicians in the soul and funk scene in Melbourne, and us having a bit of a listen to some of this library music, and it's amazing. I think I want to try to get my hands on it in some of the upcoming shows in the next few weeks. But yeah, just really wanted to spend a bit of time on promoting and talking about this record. And I recommend everyone check out the Bandcamp of Jumbo and have a look at this really groovy, sort of candy striped vinyl. Definitely going to get my hands on a copy, and we'll play another song from Jumbo later in the show. I'm Ash Sandbrooks on the AU Eclectic, broadcasting across the country on the Community Radio Network. Okay, I'm going to keep this Sarah Blasco vibe that she's created, this undertone, emotional, beautiful zone with the brand new song from Fade Aver. They're a Sydney group. This is of electronic experimental pop group. They put out a song called Welcome Back, and it's taken from the Let It Go and Welcome Back EP, came out in March, so last month, through Broken Stone Records this time. I love Fade Aver and can't wait to share this song with you all. It's called Welcome Back. You're on the AU Eclectic.

Colour Del Forno, a brand new one's called Under the Covers off her upcoming record that comes out on April 24. And I just love her. She's always so considered. I love her delivery. As usual, I think, yeah, this one, she self-produced this record. And just reading the Bandcamp here, I love this line where it says, and it's an album about closeness that arrives late and unexpectedly. Can't wait. It comes out through Callista Records, as I mentioned, April 24, in the top of that mini bracket. I keep jumping in tonight, or this week rather, just given how phenomenal some of these tracks are. Was Fade Aver with my absolute favorite song right now. It's just titled Welcome Back. Okay, I'm going to steer a little bit more into some more guitar indie stylings again, starting with Baby Cool. Now, if you don't know who Baby Cool are, I think last year they put out a debut record. They're like a psych folk band or folk band group. It's fronted by Grace Kuhl, and she's the co-front woman of Nice Biscuit. We've played some Nice Biscuit on the AU Eclectic in the past. They're based in the Northern Rivers, so the north coast of New South Wales, and then I think some of the collaborators from the Brisbane area as well. And as I mentioned, it's like a cross of psychedelia, folk, and there's definitely a bit of a kraut rock, or maybe some kraut pop, should we say, in there. And yeah, look, it's the second record that will be coming up. It's going to be titled Infinity Baby, and it's scheduled for release in June of later this year. And the song we're going to hear is called Everything by Baby Cool. Let's have a listen to this one.

new one from Courtney Barnett. Of course, taken from her fourth studio album, which is titled Creature of Habit. I love that song. It's called Another Beautiful Day. It reminds me a little bit of the EP, or rather the album she put out a few years back, or the instrumental record. I love that one. But yeah, a fourth full length that came out March 27th. It's a real return to form. It's a real wrestle

record, but that one, that particular song, Another Beautiful Day, I think is maybe one of the more liberating tracks, and or at least it's some sort of message to oneself about exploring and being appreciative of a beautiful day. Okay, behind me is a song by Temporary Blessings. It's a project by Liam McGorry. Of course, Liam is from hundreds of different bands. Well, not really, but Sasquatch, Ella Thompson, Dorsal Fins, if you remember Dorsal Fins. It's a really cool record they put out in December last year. Super cinematic. It's like this experimental European instrumental, beautiful thing you put out. It's cool. Let's get into it. It's called Solitary Islands Theme, which is a really place-based island from where I'm from. Hey, you're on AU Eclectic on the CRM network.

seeing the incredible sounds of Krakatoa and a new song which is called Terra Ignota. And it will take us out for this week. For all the listeners, thank you so much for tuning in, the incredible artists that we play each week. A special thanks. Hey, we'll catch you next week on the AU Eclectic. Have a terrific time. Okay, goodbye.

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1: Where's Lionel at, man? 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

0: And we will and have some sweet pillow talk and bombastic, tell you fantastic. 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

0: reaching your bag past the fifth. I'm a leader at last. This a don you wit. My nines are spit. Licking blues.
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1: See, baby, I know you done had your share of girls, but I am more than confident you won't ever have to search these streets for affection.

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Now you don't need a

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1: Oh my God, Becky, look at her butt. 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She looks like one of those rap guys' girlfriends. But, you know, who understands those rap guys? They only talk to her because she looks like a total prostitute, okay? I mean, her butt is just so big.

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1: BBC News with Sue Montgomery. China's foreign minister has announced that President Xi Jinping has accepted an invitation from Donald Trump to travel to the United States later this year. The announcement came as President Trump was on his way home from a two-day summit in China. Speaking to journalists, Mr. Trump said he was not looking for Taiwan to move towards independence and that he would soon make a decision on the future of US arms sales to the island. Laura Bicker reports from Beijing.
2: China regularly practices seizing or blockading Taiwan, the self-governing island Beijing claims, as its own. Under US law, Washington is obliged to provide arms to defend it. But Mr. Trump held up those sales ahead of this visit. The US leader is returning home, having made very few breakthroughs, and it seems this trip was heavier on optics than outcomes.
1: American media say Washington is taking steps to indict Raul Castro, the 94-year-old former Cuban president and brother of the revolutionary leader. The charges are said to relate to Cuba shooting down two civilian planes 30 years ago. They were being flown by a Florida-based humanitarian organization, but were also dropping propaganda leaflets over Havana. Here's Bo Grant.
3: It seems far-fetched. It seems like it might be more of a negotiating tool from the Trump administration than anything else. But let's not forget that we were making similar pronouncements about Venezuela just at the beginning of this year. And the Trump administration's self-professed desire to see nothing but compliant and ideologically aligned governments the length and breadth of the Americas means that Cuba is a serious problem, and that I think nothing has been off the table for Donald Trump when put in front of him when it comes to decision-making in the Americas.
1: Officials in northwest Pakistan say militants have stormed an army post, killing at least 8 troops and injuring 35 others. 9 of the attackers were reportedly killed. Anbara Senator Rajan has more details.
4: Reports from the region say Islamist insurgents first rammed a vehicle into the security forces building before waging a gun battle in Pakistan's Bajau district bordering Afghanistan. Images from the outpost showed that much of the structure had been reduced to rubble. The bombing on Thursday night follows 3 militant attacks in recent days that have killed nearly 30 people. Pakistan blames neighboring Afghanistan of harboring militant groups, but the Taliban in Kabul deny the accusation.
1: Israel and Lebanon have been holding further talks in Washington, despite the continuing violence between the two neighbours. The UN described the negotiations at the State Department as a critical opportunity to end hostilities. BBC News. Somalia's government says the country has entered a transition period after President Hassan Sheikh Mohamud's term ended on Friday without an agreement with the opposition on holding elections. The federal government accused the opposition of presenting positions that contradicted the principle of universal suffrage. Mr. Mohamud has been seeking to move Somalia away from a system based around clan elders towards democratic elections. UK government borrowing costs have reached a new 18-year high and the pound has fallen as markets react to the possibility that the Prime Minister Keir Starmer may be forced from office. Analysts say there are concerns that if the favourite, Andy Burnham, were to become next Prime Minister, the government would get into more debt. The military in the Maldives has suspended the search for the bodies of a group of Italian tourists who died during a scuba dive. Italy's foreign minister said the operation had been halted due to bad weather. One body has been recovered and 4 others are believed to remain in the same underwater cave. Sarah Rainsford is in Rome.
5: There was a dive earlier today. The divers managed to get down to the cave where they believe the remaining 4 bodies are, but they couldn't get through to the third and final section of that cave deep underwater. It was about 45 metres underwater, just the entrance to the cave, and in fact about 60 metres down to reach where they think the divers may have died. So they got through the first 2 sections, but then they had to come up. It's really difficult conditions.
1: Peru's Electoral Commission has announced that the left-wing candidate Roberto Sanchez has secured second place in the first round of the presidential election. It means he will face the right-wing front-runner Keiko Fujimori in the June runoff. It took more than a month to count all the votes. BBC News.
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7: Good morning. It is so lovely to have your company wherever you're listening right around Australia. 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And honestly, if life started feeling a bit too serious lately, this chat might be exactly what you need. Also, speaking of, broadcaster, author and life coach Jane Donovan also joining us to talk health, happiness and mental well-being at work and why so many people are quietly carrying stress and burnout into their everyday lives. Heading back into the Culinary Archive podcast for part two of the oyster story. From luxury dining to roadside seafood shacks, oysters have had quite the journey in Australia. Got your AMRAP song of the week coming from Rose Carleo Band, and we'll catch up with Rose and hear all about the brand new song, Son of God, and who it's about. And Murph is counting down his top five Billy Joel songs because Billy celebrated his 77th birthday last weekend, and I forgot all about it. A little later on, The Wire introduces us to a powerful new documentary following open water swimmers pushing themselves to the limit in some pretty unforgiving conditions. And in two songs' time, The Wire again takes us to Ghana to look at a really interesting idea where the country is trialling a 24-hour economy to boost jobs, business and productivity, opening up a much bigger conversation around how cities work after dark.

0: come this hour, Chanel Franklin is back talking about why adulthood became so serious in the first place and how we can reconnect with fun again. Plus, oysters are back on the menu. But right now, The Wire takes us to Ghana, where a new 24-hour economic model is exploring what happens when businesses, services and cities continue operating well into the evening.
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2: The West African nation of Ghana is experimenting with a 24-hour economic model designed to increase job creation and productivity efficiency for the country. Globally, many cities are recognising the untapped potential of expanding business sectors during nighttime hours, creating government structures to manage economic activity. To learn more, The Wire's Tony Pankaluik spoke with Dr. Anna Edwards, Research Fellow in Urban Studies at the University of Melbourne.
3: So this is a manifesto promise from the current president, John Mahama. And so he's been in office since January this year. So it's a relatively new development that they've put forward. They have an interministerial committee. So what they're looking to do is develop policy synergies across various departments across the Ghana government and to support the 24-hour economy. It's looking at a whole heap of different things. So in terms of growing the economy, but also, so for example, lots of kind of manufacturing, that type of thing, but also kind of connecting people, thinking about skills that are needed in the labour force that you're 24/7 and thinking about the transport, etc. So it's looking across all different activities to support the 24-hour economy in Ghana.
4: Has there been some kind of history in countries, say Australia, UK, wherever, of doing like a 24-hour economic model?
3: Yeah, so I've been involved in measuring and researching nighttime economies in Australia and the UK, actually, for about 15 years. Nighttime economies in particular are gaining support from city governments all around the world. So we know that there's more than 80 city governments that have established nighttime economy governance for their cities. And some of this is starting to look at the 24-hour economy. Here within Australia, in New South Wales, we have the 24-hour economy commissioner who has a team of people similar to Ghana looking across from government to look at how we can better support the 24-hour economy. Up in Brisbane or up in Queensland, government level, we have a new nightlife commissioner, John Collins, and in the ACT, we have a minister for the nighttime economy as well. So there's a lot happening here. And then at local government level, I am actually just about to launch a new, the latest study or research working with the Council of Capital Cities Board Mayors. And there's actually not just the capital cities, there's 16 cities involved in that research this year. It's of great interest, not just in Australia, but all around the world. However, I think there's a huge opportunity to think about kind of and look at what other places are doing around the world. Quite often we look at cities within Europe and the US for ideas on how to support economic development and livability. However, it was kind of a great pleasure to be put in touch with Ishmael Beko, who's another academic researcher based in Ghana, who's researching the 24-hour economy over there, and through my friend Daniel Amavor, who is a PhD candidate here at the University of Melbourne as well. And so I think there's a huge amount we can look to in terms of ideas on how to support our economy 24/7.
4: I know you mentioned different governments in local and state here with regard to some ministers involving 24-hour economies, but if Australia were to implement this type of model, would it be, and again, I know this is early, but it's just my curiosity, like would it be like a uniform approach across the different states, or would there be just say different variations, say Queensland wants to implement it this particular way? Like how would Australia learn from Ghana in trying to implement it into the future? Like what's sort of been the undercurrent discourse so far with these different government types?
3: Yeah, so I suppose so. Traditionally, it's been kind of led by local government, and there's a real focus on nighttime economy, so kind of thinking more about nightlife, so food, drink, entertainment, etc. But this is starting to build up to, as I mentioned, of Queensland, New South Wales, and the ACT have taken an interest at a state and territory government level. I would like to see more states and territory, and particularly Victoria, where I'm based here, actually kind of embrace the 24-hour economy concept and support it. But also, federal government, I think, could have a big role to play, because obviously there's areas that are within the federal government's remit that could support the 24-hour economy that perhaps state and local government cannot. I suppose the difference between what's happening in Ghana and what's happening in Australia is that with Ghana, they are thinking really truly around the 24-hour economy in terms of manufacturing and all the different people who work at night. That is partly to do with trying to industrialise the country and support industrial development. So, for example, Ghana is a huge exporter of gold and crude oil and and cocoa beans, etc. However, at the moment, they're exported raw. And what they want to do is create a 24-hour economy so they could actually process that, add additional value, create jobs and support the economy. That's quite different to the way that we're thinking here in Australia, because for us, the idea and the concept of the 24-hour economy has really come from supporting our nighttime economy. And I think that's a really important thing that we're doing. And I think it's something that needs to continue and grow. However, I think there's other parts of the 24-hour economy that we could look to as well. So for example, I've recently written about the morning economy. So in addition to the nighttime, we could think about kind of how can we support the morning economy and support kind of blue and green spaces and community activities, breakfast meetings, breakfast walks and jogs and that type of thing as well. So I think we need to think outside of the box in terms of the 9 to 5 and the nighttime and think about how we can expand on our 24-hour economy thinking. So using kind of time, I suppose, as an economic asset and thinking about how we can kind of shift our way of thinking, the way that we work. I think that's a huge opportunity post-pandemic. So pandemic, we were very much tied to the 9 to 5. As we all know, kind of we've had a lot more flexibility with working from home and I suppose the start times and end times of our work. And so that opens up an opportunity for us to think about kind of and reshape, I suppose, the way that we structure our work and think about kind of how we support people who work into those later hours or early hours of the morning as well.
4: With Ghana, because again, I know it's still in the fledgling stages, is there a belief with some of your colleagues, just say Ghana fully industrializes, do you think there would still be a need to do this type of model? Do you think they'll just maybe scale back to just doing like hospitality, just keeping it at more at a smaller scale once the country has reached its potential? Like, what's sort of the go with that?
3: As the country kind of industrializes and achieves its goals of increasing its GDP, I think off the top of my head, they wanted to increase GDP or expect it to increase GDP by 31% and create, I think more than 3 million jobs, again, off the top of my head. I suspect it will continue. So if we kind of think about introducing more flexible work schedules and enabling those flexible work schedules, making sure they are safe and consider the labor market for working at those times, then that's something that can be sustainable for the long term. So I think it can actually be very beneficial, in my opinion, in terms of enabling more flexibility. It also supports things like congestion. So, for example, in the cities where we are, perhaps where we have kind of denser activities, I think in Accra, in Ghana, Ishmael was talking about how it'd be kind of quite congested as you're driving in, and perhaps a lot more congested than some of the cities here in Australia at the moment. By enabling more flexible schedules, that will help ease some of that traffic congestion in the morning. That's potentially something that can be adopted in Australia as well. So we're not wasting time, or kind of that we haven't got overly congested public transport systems, but we actually have a little bit more stability and a bit more comfortable commuting to work and back home.
4: So Anna, is there any final words you'd like to add as we wrap up?
3: I just think there's a huge amount of potential here to think about our 24-hour economies more broadly and to think about how we can support not just hospitality sectors, but I suppose all activity that happens across the 24-hour day, both day and night.
2: Dr. Anna Edwards from the University of Melbourne there, speaking with The Wire's Tony Pankaluik.
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0: Coming up shortly, we'll head to the Culinary Archive podcast, part two of the oyster story. Turns out oysters have shaped communities, industries and menus more than you might think. But first, Chanel Franklin is back with more from Because Adulthood Shouldn't Be This Boring, Rebelling Against the Fun Police. And it's funny, somewhere along the line, many of us swap curiosity and playfulness for routines, bills and being responsible adults. Chanel is an author, a broadcaster, and she's on a bit of a mission to change it.
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0: I know it myself, you're like, I can't even think straight.
2: Yeah.
0: Everything is so intense and serious. You've got to go to a next thing. I don't know what the next thing is because I'm too serious.
2: Yeah, it's exactly right. And it's overloaded and the brain really needs a moment to just process that for a sec. It needs some downtime. And by giving it that, you're really valuing it. So you are looking to decrease your chances of neurological diseases later in life. And we have a loneliness epidemic in our world. It's pretty serious. And also loneliness can shave 15 years off your life. But what's rarely mentioned is the loneliness we feel inside, which is the quiet disconnection from ourselves. And that matters too. We forget that. We forget that we don't just live with ourselves. We live as ourselves too. You know, we really owe it to ourselves to say, what is it that makes us happy? And it might be as simple as enrolling in a class of some sort. It could be pottery. It could be anything. But this is why it's so hard to nail one down. I just give some examples. But in the book, I really talk about where your curiosity is baiting you to go. And there's steps on how to activate that. So I you know, quite consciously hold someone's hand right through until the end because you need to rewire your brain and it's only geared for fun. Like it shouldn't be hard work. This should be fun the whole way through.
0: And I said that on the weekend to someone. I said, why is this so hard existing in this particular environment? Why is it so hard? I can take you up a mountain if you like. But I don't want to because I don't think that every mountain should be climbed.
2: Absolutely.
0: Some of them should be just, yep, that's a mountain, I'm not climbing that.
2: Yeah, you're absolutely right. It is hard and it is heavy. And this isn't to ignore that people are suffering. So there could be someone saying, how can you have fun when there's people dying in the world? How can you have fun in the face of so much sadness? For example, we are so medically advanced, yet we are so unwell.
0: Yeah.
2: And mental and emotional well-being are fast becoming the biggest problems of the 21st century. So people will ask, why, how can you do that in when other people are suffering? My argument back to that is it's more important now than ever. This is the time. It's never to, again, mock someone or diminish their pain or to say they don't matter. What it is doing is allowing them to have a break from carrying it. We all need to put down the heavy loads that we've been taking with us that whole time. And it's about nourishing your own self and your soul. When you do that and when you look after yourself on a level like that, you're actually a better place to help people who need it.
0: We lose the way because we've lost all that fun, which is what we're talking about now. So if you can lighten up, if you can take a step back, I think that's helpful as well.
2: The proof in it, you know how some people need proof. Is this working? Is it working? You'll know it's working by how it makes you feel. If you feel good in the moment and that there's no pressure, you're giving your system that upgrade and it is working. So lean into it more. And when we give our attention more to things, that's when they expand for us and we're more in our flow. It's a beautiful thing. This isn't woo-woo. This isn't anything like that. This is, I love woo-woo, but it's not woo-woo. This is science backed with our genuine desire to live how we're meant to live. We're not going to be joyful all the time, but it's about using joy as a tool because we understand our negative triggers, what jolts us when we hear something and we feel negatively about it. But joy actually works the same way. And we as adults tend to wait for joy to arrive rather than learning how to trigger it. And that's what my book's about, is to teach you how to trigger it on purpose in order to give your system an upgrade and for you to actually feel happier. Because it's when good things start happening or you start activating them on purpose, they have a beautiful way of keeping on coming And it's, and then you can trust how you feel in that moment. You can go, that was just, you know, when you have a belly laugh, but you are laughing hysterically. Then afterwards you go, oh, I needed that.
3: That no feeling. Noise laugh.
2: Yeah. And you cackle like a Muttley and you just, everything's joining in and you look and sound utterly hilarious. But it is the most natural way of being, and everyone's different. But it's after, when you go, oh, I needed that. That's that feeling of,

0: the exhale. It's beautiful.
1: I'm sure there are things in the book that are a great reminder for people as well, Chanel. It doesn't matter where on your journey you are.
0: You're spot on, Julie. It doesn't matter. And if you're a little bit more wound up, that's okay. It just takes a little bit. Maybe you might take you a week longer or something like that. But I guarantee you the minute you land into something that you love, like blasting your favourite rock music and jamming away as if you slash the guitarist or something like that, that will tell you how you're feeling and you'll get there quicker rather than we're in our own minds and it's the story we tell ourselves. If my daughter says to me, who's 10, I can't do that, I say, well, of course you can't. And she goes, well, hang on. And I said, I can't. Yeah, you told me you can't do it, then therefore you can't. I said, tell me you can do it or tell me you're going to give it a good go then. Because if we tell ourselves we can't do those things and we don't have time, well, then you don't.
1: No, exactly. And, you know, that person in the car that's got the music up really loud and isn't just singing along but is doing an absolute performance, that is me. And because nobody can see me in my car.
0: You got the windows tinted? I love it. Because you've got to back yourself and you've got to have your own back. And that's the thing. We often give more to people than what we give to ourselves. And it's not selfish. It's an admirable arrogance that says I matter. So I think if you keep peeling the layers back, it really comes down to one point. Are we worthy enough? Do we think we matter? And then when someone says, well, yeah, no, it's like when you look at our actions and how they're playing out, we don't matter to ourselves. And that's the thing. Once you realise that and once you've opened your peripheral vision a little bit, then you can start filling yourself with that tank and start bubbling back up. That beautiful self-worth. So it affects men, it affects women. It's all of us in there that we owe it to ourselves to have our own backs with this.
1: Have a laugh. Don't just wait till you can, you know, find a moment with your pet. Your emotional support pet. You know, have a good time all the time is kind of a thing. There was a movie called Spinal Tap and the keyboard player, he was asked for his comment and he said, have a good time all of the time. And it's like, well, that's a pretty good way to be. I mean, you've got to be serious sometimes, but not all the time. I love this conversation. We have been listening to the lovely Chanel Franklin, smart as a whip, and absolutely love the conversations that you will spark with your friends once you have a read of this book. It's called Because Adulthood Shouldn't Be This Boring, A Rebellion Against the Fun Police. Now, where can anyone discover you? Because there's podcasts, there's everything to learn about Chanel Franklin.
0: Okay, thank you, Julie. That's so lovely of you to say. I've got a podcast called The Beautiful Nightmare. And that is one of those prime examples of laughter in the face of hard things. So it's where we point out things that most people say you shouldn't laugh at that, but we have a little giggle, not to mock it, just to carry it. But the book is available worldwide. Hit me up on Instagram, probably the best way, at Chanel Franklin. That's me. Yeah.
1: Well, I've had a lovely time having a chat. I don't know about you, but I've been smiling the whole way along.
0: Oh, I can't stop smiling. You too.
1: There you go. And so you've released some, is it serotonin or dopamine or something like that for me? So the rest of the show is going to be amazing, everyone.
0: I love it. You've made my morning, Julie.
1: Oh, you've made my morning too. Thank you so much for joining us. And we would love to, anytime you've got anything to talk about, come back again and share it with us.
0: See ya. Thanks, Julie.
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0: 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Right after this, though, we're diving back into the Culinary Archive podcast. More oysters on the way.
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2: The Powerhouse acknowledges the traditional custodians of the ancestral homelands upon which our museums are situated. We pay respects to elders past and present and recognise their continuous connection to country. This episode was recorded on Gadigal, Turrbal, Yuggera, Kumbumeri and Wurundjeri country. My name is Lee Tran Lam and you're listening to the Culinary Archive podcast, a series from the Powerhouse Museum. The Powerhouse has over 500,000 objects in its collection, from a model of a Sydney oyster cafe from the 1880s to an oyster fork offered to English royalty and a Maningrida string bag used for collecting mollusks. The collection charts our evolving connection to food. The museum's Culinary Archive is the first nationwide project to collect the vital histories of people in the food industry, such as chefs, producers, writers and restaurant owners who've helped shape Australia's tastes and appetites. Today, we're talking about oysters. So what are these oyster bars he's talking about? Well, they were also known as oyster saloons and they have quite a history.
3: Oyster saloons first started to appear in Australia during the 1850s and they were transferred across from Great Britain. You had the introduction of Greeks who started off on the gold fields selling food items. Greeks went towards hospitality and towards the oyster saloons primarily because they were barred from the factory floor. They were barred from doing a lot of other work.
4: Well, the policy in itself is a crude attempt to limit the influx of foreign people into the country. It is an open manifestation of racial discrimination, and that in itself, of course, is inhuman.
3: We had the development of white Australia long before Federation, where it itself was institutionalised in the first Immigration Act. They had to take up some other occupation if they wanted to remain here, and hospitality was it. My name is Leonard Januszewski, and I'm a historian. I'm working at Macquarie University as a curator and as a researcher, and I've been working on the In Their Own Image Greek Australians, a national project and archives since the early 1980s.
5: I'm Effie Alexakis and I'm a photographer, and I've worked with Leonard Januszewski for the last 40 years on the In Their Own Image Greek Australians national project. Well, when we started working on this project, we realised that the Australian National and State Archives, libraries and museums did not really collect nor recognise things to do with people of non-English speaking backgrounds. So we felt like we were in a position to

0: change that. Initially, we were annoyed at the stereotypes that were being depicted. Greeks had been coming to Australia, like Leonard said, from the Gold Rush period and onwards. So we wanted to break down the myth that Greek migration was just a post-war phenomena. We focused instead on the long historical connection.
1: For the Greeks, eating is not just simply pragmatic. It's an adventure of the social. You have to talk with people. You're inclusive. You bring in a variety of people. The original oyster saloons focused almost exclusively on oysters and alcohol. But with the diversification of their customer clientele, they also diversified their food items. They started to introduce fresh fruit, red meats, a variety of ways in which you can cook these items.
2: If you're looking for a sign of how popular oysters and oyster saloons were, then we need to talk about the commoners. They were known as the Oyster Kings for good reason, and the commoners' reign had an impact far beyond the local Greek community.
1: John and Athanasios Komnenos, they were the first who saw that there was potential in oyster saloons. The Komnenos name itself was synonymous with being Greek because they were the first point of call that British Australians would meet Greeks through. They would go to these oyster saloon institutions, and when they found out the name of the proprietor, it was Komnenos. Other Greeks who were not Komnenos, who may have been Kytherian or from Mytilene and so on, would take up the Komnenos name because it became synonymous with public eating. "I'll meet you at the Greeks" was a popular saying that was common if you wanted to meet somebody. And again, this emphasises what a social centre these oyster saloons were.
2: Back to the Komnenos. Their oyster saloons had become so successful that people would refer to pretty much any Greek person as a Komnenos. But the Komnenos brothers didn't gain their reputation for being oyster kings just from running oyster saloons. They also played a key role in freshly harvesting oysters from the waterways too.
1: One of the beauties of the Greek involvement with oyster saloons was that they didn't simply want to provide customers with oysters, but they wanted to farm and distribute these oysters. The Komnenos brothers, they became involved in oyster farming. The industry was not regulated, and the Komnenos were importing New Zealand oysters and trying to revive them within Australian waters. They created leases on the north coast of New South Wales and on the south coast of New South Wales, and they were growing oysters, and they became not only farmers, but also distributors. Now, oysters themselves, in terms of their popularity, started to decline. Certainly, there were problems with farming. There were downturns within the industry. Some oyster saloons would start closing. The changes in terms of what was the focus of eating fashion during the early part of the 20th century, the focus was starting to go away from oysters, and these oyster saloons were becoming more so soda and sundae parlours.
2: So there's a good reason why you don't see oyster saloons or roads paved with oysters anymore. The blockbuster demand for this once abundant shellfish nearly wiped out the species here. The downfall of the oyster saloon was one sign that local mollusk numbers were in a really bad way. And as Dr. Chris Gillies delved into historical records and fading photos, he found plenty of proof to show how once healthy oyster populations and oyster reefs had majorly declined too.
3: There were commercial harvest industry for oysters right around Australia. They would pull their boats up and essentially mow that area. Ultimately, these ecosystems collapsed. We had to look through historical newspaper reports, and then they were able to provide these little snippets of information around how many thousands of bags of oysters they used to harvest before the mass decline. We also had parliamentary records, and that's phenomenal when you think about it. Within 30 years of European colonisation, they've had to go all the way to the UK, establish this act to prevent further harvest because they had already decimated these oyster reefs. And it's so much fun, you know, diving through these historical records, museum reports, photos to uncover this lost ecosystem that we really knew very little about just 10 years ago.
2: You'll actually find one such record in the Powerhouse collection.
3: One of those gems was Oyster Culture of George's River, published in the early 1900s. And it described the state of the industry, that transition from being a wild harvest oyster industry through to a managed aquaculture industry. It certainly was a critical piece of information in our historical investigation of what these ecosystems used to look like.
2: The Aboriginal middens are important records of this loss.
4: One of the things why they're so important is because they provide us information of what was and what is not there now. There's a lot of information that these middens provide to us. You can determine the loss of what was there, but you can also then understand how far people had come for those species to be there. So very important aspect for us to recognise as Aboriginal people what our people used to eat, what may not be there anymore, which is either threatened species or of now extinct. So it's really great to be able to get a picture of the past.
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1: In the next hour, our AMRAP Song of the Week is from Rose Carleo Band. She's got a brand new song called Son of God. We're going to hear who that's all about. Might surprise you too. And the Wire takes us into the world of open water endurance swimming and a powerful new Australian documentary.

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1: National Radio News.
2: Good morning, I'm David Cameron. A neo-Nazi organisation has become a designated hate group under new federal laws. White Australia is known by several names, including the National Socialist Network and the European Australian Movement. Supporting, funding, training, recruiting, joining or directing the group is now a criminal offence, punishable by up to 15 years jail. Home Affairs Minister Tony Burke says the group has continued to engage in hateful behaviour.
3: They've engaged in a series of examples of bigotry, all of which fit with their white supremacist ideology. It's been made clear today that under Australian law, they are now a banned organisation.
2: China's President Xi Jinping has accepted an invitation to travel to the United States later this year. The announcement came as US President Donald Trump was on his way home from a two-day summit in Beijing. Speaking to journalists, Mr. Trump says he's not looking for conflict with China over Taiwan's move towards independence, and that he would soon make a decision on the future of US arms sales to the island.
4: I think the last thing we need right now is a war. That's 9,500 miles away. I think that's the last thing we need. We're doing very well.
5: Would the US defend Taiwan if it came to it?
4: I don't want to say it. I'm not going to say that. There's only one person that knows that. You know who it is? Me.
2: Meantime, American media say Washington is taking steps to indict Raul Castro, the 94-year-old former Cuban president and brother of the revolutionary leader Fidel Castro. The charges are said to relate to Cuba shooting down two civilian aircraft 30 years ago, which were being flown by a Florida-based humanitarian organization, but which also dropped propaganda leaflets over Havana. The reports emerged as the head of the CIA met Cuban officials. BBC's Will Grant reports.
6: A meeting in Havana between the director of the CIA and top Cuban government officials was already a rare and unlikely event. However, in the current context, it is a major development in US-Cuban relations. The talks between the CIA chief and the Cuban authorities, which included Raul Castro's grandson, the interior minister, and the head of Cuba's intelligence agency, took place with a view to contributing to the political dialogue between both nations, a Cuban government statement said. There was no announcement of a deal or agreement after the talks were held.
2: Volunteers are helping to track the health of the southeastern glossy black cockatoo. Shannon Kirkwood has the story.
7: This weekend's Great Glossy Count is being led by the Glossy Black Conservancy. Citizen scientists in Queensland, New South Wales, the ACT and Victoria are on the lookout and keeping an ear out for the threatened species. Data collected during today and tomorrow's Glossies Count will support bushfire recovery and conservation work, as well as inform habitat management.
2: Sport, and the Sydney Swans have beaten Collingwood in their AFL clash at the SCG, the final score 81-75. Swans coach Dean Cox says the Pies started well.
8: The way they defend as a unit or as an 18 is really strong. They've shown that all year. Obviously, part of it was to take some of the corridor, and I just thought we forced it too much too early, especially in some of the conditions and then they're harder and cleaner.
2: The Suns defeated Port Adelaide 98-73. In the NRL, the Dolphins have defeated the South Sydney Rabbitohs 32-10. The Sharks beat the Bulldogs 38-16.
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11: Hello there, nice to be with you for the start of the weekend on your Saturday brekkie. This hour, Rose Carlio joins us for your AMRAP Song of the Week with a powerful new track, Son of God, and you'll hear exactly who inspired it. A little later, we revisit an interview I did with Andy Scott from The Sweet. They've announced a tour of Australia kicking off in October, so I thought it would be a good time to step back in time and give that interview another run. And in a moment, we're heading out into the open ocean with The Wire as they explore a fascinating new doco called Don't Be Prey, following open water swimmers who pushed themselves through some extraordinary physical and emotional challenges.

0: come this hour, our AMRAP Song of the Week is Rose Carleo Band's new track called Son of God. Rose joins us to tell us who exactly inspired it. Right now, The Wire looks at the new documentary, Don't Be Prey, exploring why some swimmers are driven to take on grueling long-distance ocean crossings.
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2: A new documentary by Australian Jeff Singh explores how the struggle of man over elements can be harnessed towards personal growth, profiling open water swimmers who are driven towards overcoming boundaries, and how they harness a drive to endure hardship. The film Don't Be Prey is getting its national release this week. I asked one of the swimmers who is featured in this documentary, Mark Sowerby, what it is that attracted him to swimming such long distances across the oceans.
3: Well, I think for me it came in two parts. So the first part was I was working really hard at the time, the listed company that we'd built from scratch, and was, I guess, trying to find a way to reset my behaviours and my life. And so I decided to swim the English Channel in 2015. And then as a byproduct of that, Stephen, we decided to raise $1 million for the Starlight Children's Foundation. So that made it a public swim. And through that process of that swim and the raise, I learned a lot, and I guess I discovered that my family was more important than my business.
2: So philosopher Friedrich Nietzsche, you know, talks about what can be gained from climbing mountains, you know, overcoming hardship, and you know, for some time there's been the Seven Summits Challenge, and this film profiles the open water equivalent on the Ocean Seven. As one with intimate knowledge of the challenges faced, what was it about completing the Ocean Seven that appealed to you?
3: Nothing much appealed to me at the time, I have to say. I was pretty nervous. I really suffered in the English Channel swim and was quite reluctant to go through that level of suffering and just the training that goes with it as well. But as with all these things, once you get moving and start to focus on the next swim and then the next swim and the next swim, the beauty of it was that each of those swims taught me something different and sometimes more than one thing. There were different experiences in each, different problems to deal with each. Some of them are shark-infested waters like Molokai and really long, and they're a night swim with no shark cage. Or other ones are like the North Channel where it's freezing cold and lion's mane jellyfish and rough weather. And so the other ones have all combinations of those. You know, the Cook Strait's famous for its great white sharks. So there's lots to deal with, and having to solve for that in your own head, because no one is coming to save you. It's you versus the elements. You can't touch the boat, you can't get out, you can't wear a wetsuit. There's support in the sense that you have a boat next to you or a kayak or boat with food and drink and cheering you on and all those things, but ultimately it's on you. And so that takes you to really interesting places. And if you don't learn from that, you'd have to be a complete muppet.
2: So do you have a specific Ocean Seven leg that you thought was the biggest challenge?
3: Two hardest for me, which is often the case for many swimmers, but it depends on what you get on the day. Molokai is the 45 kilometres from Molokai to Oahu in Hawaii. You're in the middle of the Pacific Ocean at 700 metres deep. You are surrounded by sharks the entire time, and you're literally trying to sneak across the channel and not highlight yourself as prey. You do have a kayak next to you with two shark shields on it, which are like a lithium battery that has a cord that goes into the water and gives off an electromagnetic signal that sharks generally don't like, but it's not pure protection, and so you have to deal with that fear as well as the length of that swim because it's the longest. At least it's warmer water, but it's also at night. So you start at 5:30 and then the sun goes down, so 4 hours later you're in complete pitch black darkness in the middle of the Pacific Ocean on your own. So the one that I suffered on the most though was the North Channel, and it was sort of 11 to 14 degrees Celsius, depending on where I was. And you know, the cold just does awful, awful things to your body and to your mind. And that was the one where I got to the point where for the first time I thought about getting out and giving up. But I didn't, thankfully, thanks to my coach, and we managed to find a way through. But the only way I can describe the suffering in that, Stephen, is that it stripped me so bare. It was like looking into your own soul. Like, you know, you just find out whether you've got it in you or not and how badly do you want it. Luckily for me, I had layers of reasons to get these things done.
2: I assume psychology is important in being able to achieve these challenges. You know, when there's still some distance to go and your muscles are aching, how do you maintain a sort of positive mindset to ensure you keep going even when doubt starts to creep in?
3: Yeah, so there's lots and lots of things that you can do. So in preparation, it's always interesting talking to people that have done the swim and understanding what they dealt with. One of the things that once you realise, for example, in the English Channel, which was my first experience, I'd never really experienced suffering like that. You get to about 5 hours in and you're really starting to hurt. And in the end, my swim was 14 and a half hours. So you can imagine what the next 9.5 hours might be like. And you don't realise, like once you're fit, once your body is prepared, then it is quite extraordinary how much it is that it's your mind that limits you. Your body can go a lot longer than you expect. You just need to be able to make the choice. And pain can be used as a positive in some of that. So, for example, when I was getting stung by jellyfish, I would treat those as like getting an electric shock and a boost and give me a kick along rather than thinking about the pain that they cause. And then you break up these really big projects into half-hour bite-sized chunks. So you naturally get fed, usually with a liquid feed that's thrown to you every 30 minutes. And so I would often on the big ones have like a whiteboard with particular things written on there. Early on, that was more around motivation and memories and a bit of revenge. And then later, as I matured through the process, that became happy memories and great thoughts and things to keep me on the right side of that, not the dark side.
2: That is long-distance swimmer Mark Sowerby talking to Stephen Hill about the documentary Don't Be Prey, which is premiering this week. Mark Sowerby and rugby great Peter Fitzsimons will be among the cast of people providing Q&As across the country. Check your local listings for the most appropriate time and place.
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3: Coming up shortly, Andy Scott from The Sweet.
4: First of all, though, the AMRAP Song of the Week comes from Rose Carleo Band. Rose absolutely exploded onto TV screens during The Voice, but long before that, she'd already built a reputation as one of Australia's great rock vocalists. Now, she's back with high energy, new single called Son of God. I wonder what legendary Aussie rock royalty inspired that. I'd love to find out who it's all about, wouldn't you? Probably should say hello first. G'day, how you going?
5: Good, thanks, Julie. Thank you for having me.
4: The track absolutely barrels out of the speakers, big and loud and fast and full of purpose. Did you know early on that the track Son of God was going to have that kind of energy to it? How did the vibe come together?
5: Yeah, look, it's a full-blown rock song. That's how Mick had written it. The song is, of course, about the Son of God, a really good friend of ours, Ross Young, who is the son of Malcolm Young from AC/DC, and we... Of course, a lot of musicians revere Malcolm as a guitar god. So that's where that come from. Ross is a great supporter of the band and good friend of ours. And so it just seemed fitting to have a real thumping song and big intro.
4: The title, Son of God. And Ross, how does he feel about it?
5: Yeah, he loves it. Yeah, he thinks it's pretty cool. He thinks it's pretty cool. Yeah, absolutely. It was just a way of us thanking him for being such a great friend and supporter and just something nice to do for someone. Like, we've got a gig this weekend, and just a duo gig that he messaged me. He says, I'm coming to that. I'm like, great, no worries. Just really nice to be appreciated. Besides all that, it's a genuine friendship. We are genuinely, you know, friends with him and him with us. So it's just nice to, and that's the whole thing about the music business. You meet people from so many different walks of life and so many different backgrounds. It's really great to experience that as well.
4: Now, yourself, Rose, a lot of people probably think that you're an overnight sensation. You've been doing it a little while, but how would they have discovered or rediscovered you in recent times?
5: Probably on the telly.
4: Yeah, on the telly?
5: on the TV. Yeah, look, I was approached to go on to The Voice, and after much deliberation, I ended up, quite a few people had encouraged me and went on to The Voice last year, and it was just nice to represent rock and roll music, the older musicians as well. It's nice to do that and do my thing. Lovely that I've had so many great responses and beautiful messages. It was just nice that I could reach that many people.
4: How was it walking and doing the whole thing? Is it just one of those things where you just go through the motions, or is it really scary? And do they really not know who you are?
5: Yes, yes and no. Look, the scariest part for me was making sure I didn't trip over when I walked out. So it's funny. You have these visions of, oh my God, I hope I don't trip in these boots or whatever. But yeah, look, it was a bit scary. A little bit nerve-wracking. And do they know who I am already, or do they know who they're going to come across? I have no idea. I'm not sure what they do behind the scenes. However, I guess at the end of the day, I thought to myself, I know who I am, and I've been doing it for over 30 years now, 35, 6 years or something. And if they like me, great. And if they don't, that's okay too, because at the end of the day, they've all got to listen to me. So it's win-win.
4: And also, you have the people that like you. This is just to show people, other people who might want to like you, but they don't know you're in existence.
5: That's right.
4: Because you haven't been to their town, yeah. That here you are, you exist, and you might just this rock chick singing it as hard as she can.
5: Exactly right.
4: Beautiful. So did you feel more fired up creatively after The Voice, or did you just take a minute and go, all right, what do we do with this?
5: Yeah, probably a bit of both, but look, I took a minute. We'd already started writing for the album like way before The Voice, but I had to put it off, everything off for about 6 months because of the contractual obligations. You can't release certain things in a time period. So by the time that was over and ready to go, we got to release Son of God and the album's coming shortly. So it was a bit like, yeah, what do I do with this? How can we make the most of it? And I wanted to get out there and tour more of Australia.
4: Exactly, and still being authentically you, which is what we saw on the TV as well,
5: yes.
4: Wasn't it?
5: Oh, yeah, for sure. I'm a terrible actor. So I couldn't be anyone else.
4: Exactly. Now, the chemistry is undeniable with the band. It doesn't sound like people just sending each other different parts of a song and that's the only time that you ever see each other. It really does sound like a band who like each other and like making noise together. Would I be right?
5: Absolutely, yeah. It's just a band, is as corny as it sounds, it's like a family. You've got to respect each other as people and as musicians, and we've got that in spades, yeah.
4: And talk us through some of the members. Actually, all of them. We don't want to leave one off, do we?
5: Ben Rice. Mick O'Shea, our drummer, has been with us for 10, almost 11 years now. So Mick's been with Mick Adkins and I for that long, which is fantastic. He's played with everyone. Billy Thorpe, Rose Tattoo, Dragon, Judge Mercy. Played for Richie Sambora when he came to Australia the year before last, I think it was.
4: Mercy. Wasn't that Andy Sishon?
5: Yeah, sure was.
4: He's an Adelaide boy.
5: Yeah, he is. One of my favourite bands ever in the whole world. It's such a great band, Judge Mercy. So, yeah, look, Shady's fantastic and a great fella as well.
4: Now, let's talk about the music. It feels like it's built for stages, loud amps, people yelling the lyrics back at you.
5: Yep.
4: How do you feel about that versus the studio?
5: Oh, nothing beats a live music venue and crowd. It's a totally different energy. But in saying that, I do love the studio as well because obviously it's a very creative space and you get to try out different things and discover things. One of the songs, we actually wrote a song in the studio when we were recording as well. Weird things happen in the studio when you're there, and whether it's from under pressure or from, oh, let's just do this and see how it turns out. So magical things happen there. But, yeah, a live audience and live crowd is pretty magical as well.
4: Now, we want everyone to grab a hold of the album. What's it called?
5: It's called 42 Days. We've got pre-save links for digital and we've got pre-orders going at the moment too for the actual CD and also for vinyl.
4: I'm going to play Son of God.
5: Yeah.
4: But apart from Son of God, if somebody had never heard of Rose Carleo Band before, what's the first song you'd tell them to crank up nice and loud? Son of God or another one?
5: Yeah, Son of God. And then on the other end of the spectrum would be Daisy's song, which we released last year, which is going to be on the album as well. It's another type of, it's a song about mental health struggles and depression and anxiety. A friend of Mick's, Darren Bruce, was going through a real hard time and it's called Daisy's song. His nickname is Daisy. So we took some of his writings from there and Daisy's song was born. So it's another beautiful song. It's great meaning as well. A little bit softer, but still got that same kind of urgency, I feel.
4: There you go. You've got it all. So nice to speak to you again. New single, Son of God. It is our AMRAP Song of the Week.
5: Thank you so much.
4: All over the place this year. If you haven't seen Rose before, make sure that you get along. And what's your website?
5: It's rosecarleoband.com. R-O-S-E-C-A-R-L-E-O.
4: Of course, go to socials as well and you'll find out when and where Rose is going to be near you. And it'll give you a reminder on that album. Can I get you to introduce Son of God, say who you are and the band, and this is our new single, and then we can say cheerio.
5: Hi, this is Rose from Rose Carleo Band, and this is our latest single from our forthcoming album, 42 Days. It's called Son of God.

0: Next, our broadcaster, author and life coach Jane Donovan joins us again with some practical ways to feel happier and healthier at work. Murph is going to count down his top five Billy Joel songs after Billy celebrated his 77th birthday last Saturday. We forgot all about him. Up next, though, we're going to step back in time and revisit an interview that I did not so long ago with Andy Scott from The Sweet. They're coming back to Australia, so I thought it was a good time to have another listen.
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2: I always love your bit in the songs because you were that really high voice that backed everything up.
3: Yeah, I used to do a fair amount of the vocal on some of the records because I sing kind of in the stratosphere, so you need somebody who can get up there, and it was usually left to me and the original drummer Mick Tucker to kind of get the high harmonies going. Plus also, he and I made the most noise in the band, being the drummer and the guitarist.
2: Yeah. Australians love The Sweet, and they still do.
3: Boring. The Sweet loves Australia, actually. Yeah, you're absolutely right. We played the Clipsal 500.
2: Was that just a great fun night?
3: It was absolutely brilliant, you know, to do the Clipsal. We were there with the Doobie Brothers, and the other band that was on that I remember that were on just before we played was a mixture of Swanee and the Angels. It was a band called Rogues Gallery, I think they were called.
2: Yes.
3: Which were really fantastic. You know, all the songs I knew from the, you know, from the times in the 70s, and to actually meet up with these people again after so long was fantastic.
2: Are you a bit of a car enthusiast yourself, Andy?
3: Oh, I am. I've got a little collection, not like I had in the 70s, because we were, I suppose, young and foolish and a bit brash back then. But I still have a couple of, I've got myself an Aston Martin that I bring out in the summer. But the majority of the cars are usually, because I live in the middle of the countryside, you know, we've got a station wagon and a 4x4 and a convertible and things like that. So,
2: did you get to see the race while you were here?
3: It was actually a very wet day. I had an invite into the VIP enclosure, but because we'd flown in only a couple of days earlier and had already done a couple of shows in Perth, I got to the venue. We had to get up very early in the morning to do a sound check, and we got taken back to the hotel, and I'm afraid I watched the race from my bed whilst I was napping before we played. So please don't take that the wrong way. It's not that I wasn't interested. It's just that I had a gig to do, you know?
2: Exactly. When you need to be gig ready. You're not just here for fun, are you?
3: Not exactly. Plus also, you get to a certain age where an afternoon nap is very handy.
2: Yeah. Well, I hear you. Throughout your career, have you got to go to lots of fantastic events like that one?
3: Yeah, we play a lot of festivals in Europe, you know, some of the biggies, you know, these there's a big festival in Sweden called Sweden Rock. There are various clips from that from a couple of years ago all over YouTube at the moment. One of our favourite clips is the 5 or 6 year old American kid playing along to Set Me Free, which is a really fast song. And he's doing really, really well with it. That is definitely worth catching. The song is called Set Me Free, and it's from one of the early Sweet albums, Sweet Benny Adams. And this kid is sat there, and his dad's obviously put the CD on, and he just gets behind the drum kit and plays like a maniac. He's fantastic.
2: It's all good fun, rock and roll, but it is a business, isn't it? So you've really got to look after your brand, I suppose. Did you ever think that when you, as a young man, got into music, did you think, right, this is my career and I've got to look after the Andy Scott brand, or did you just go in there and go, let's see what happens?
3: Well, I have to tell you, coming out of the 60s, when I first started to play, that was such a decade for setting the scene for the way music is still today, that all we cared about was being able to play. The money was the last thing on your mind. All you cared about is, do I have enough money to get to the gig? Do I have enough money for the gear that I want to play through? That's really all that was in your mind. As times progress, as you rightly say, you start to have some success, and some of the original things that you, for the way music is still today, that

0: the dissolving of certain, should we say, conglomerates like record companies. I mean, it's been a long time coming. You can't do the kind of things that were being done and take the public for a ride without it backfiring at some point. And what we're seeing is a huge revolution in music. And I thought that we would be finished, you know, when the download scene started. But it seems not. It seems that there are still enough people out there who remember the band and possibly new people who are coming to download and find the Sweets music all over again.
1: I think last time we spoke, was it last time we spoke? Or I think it was, you just released a new single, and I think it was possibly your son had sort of done a drum beat. What was the song? It was a Who song.
0: Oh, that's right, yeah. Well, that was Joined Together. Yeah, and you're absolutely right. Memory's very good. My son did a drum loop and layered some stuff over the top of it to give me the idea to say, what do you think of this? So the band then took his idea, went in the studio and re-recorded it all, and it came out fantastically.
1: I worked with you, you probably remember, when you did the Arkabar, and as soon as everyone said, oh, the Suite are going to be at the Arkabar, well, it sold out in about 50 seconds.
0: For me, it's an exercise in coming to a place that I really enjoy coming to. So, you know, from that point of view, it's not a chore. But I really wish that we could come over for a bit longer and I could just hang out for a week or two. But the scheduling is never right, you know?
1: Every time you've come out, and it was just a sea of happy faces singing along. They knew all the words. Have you ever thought, I don't know, I've just off the top of my head, I don't know why I thought of it, but Queen did a musical, ABBA kind of did a musical with Mamma Mia. Because there's such a big catalogue of sweet songs, do you think there might be a musical in that?
0: I have actually spoken to a couple of different people about this, and they like the idea, but each time it kind of comes to nothing. There are a couple of musicals in England at the moment that aren't, should we say, doing the major, you know, they're kind of on tour in the smaller theatres. There's one called Glambuster, and there's also a show called Rock of Ages, which,
1: yes,
0: you know, features a lot of music from the era. But until we get to a point where somebody steps forward and says, look, I really want to do this, my hands are tied, because I'm no impresario, and it's not for me to step into the breach. I mean, even the Queen musical and the Mamma Mia, yes, you don't mind collaborating, but you need somebody to get the ball rolling with that kind of business project.
1: All right, well, if there's any impresarios listening, get on it. Because
0: exactly.
1: I, for one, would go and see it. It's lovely talking to you, Andy.

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1: Coming up in the last hour of the show this week, Jane Donovan. She's a life coach, author, broadcaster, and she joins us for a really important conversation about feeling good at work, mentally and emotionally. And birthday boy Billy Joel, we forgot him last week, so Murph and I are going to do a top five Billy Joel countdown.

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2: Good morning, I'm David Cameron. A neo-Nazi organisation has become a designated hate group under new federal laws. Earlier this year, the government passed legislation banning hate groups that promote anti-Semitism in response to the Bondi Beach terror attack. From today, White Australia is a banned organisation. The group is known by several names, including the National Socialist Network and the European Australian Movement. New consumer protections for air travellers have been given an almost $40 million boost in this week's federal budget. The Aviation Consumer Protection Bill is currently before Parliament. A new watchdog and complaints system would protect travellers when flights are delayed or cancelled or refund disputes arise with airlines. The first national poll testing the public's response to housing measures in the federal budget reveals most Australians remain unconvinced by the changes. Advocacy group Amplify says more than three quarters of voters surveyed believe the government needs to do more on housing, with only around one in ten saying the budget went far enough. Chief Policy and Research Officer Rory Gallagher says the key issue remains housing supply, especially for younger Australians.
3: Unfortunately, it suggests that they are not yet convinced. They're asking themselves, will this actually lead to more homes being built? What will it do for renters? Will it help young people get on the ladder? And unfortunately, most people are pretty unsure and pretty unconvinced that this goes far enough.
2: New research has found climate change is breaking down social connections among Australians. The study by the University of Sydney highlighted climate pressures are reshaping lives by pushing people to stay indoors and avoid shared public spaces. Lead author Dr. Marley Bauer says this social disconnection weakens an individual's ability to survive, respond and adapt. Speaking to National Radio News, she says this can lead to long-term mental health challenges.
4: Extreme weather events happen. Communities are pushed apart through forced displacement after housing is damaged, through people needing to rebuild and community tensions that can come up after such events happen. But even kind of slower climate change events like drought can also push apart communities.
2: The World Health Organization is calling for countries to do more to restrict the sale of nicotine pouches to young people. It says the highly addictive products, which users place under their lips, are being aggressively marketed to teenagers. In Australia, they are considered prescription-only medicines. This report from the BBC's Clitzia Sala.
5: The industry says nicotine pouches help adult smokers move away from tobacco and are meant for over 18s. But the World Health Organization warns that what it calls deceptive tactics are driving a rapid rise in their consumption among young people worldwide, creating the risk of a new generation of nicotine addicts. Manufacturers are accused of using bright packaging and sweet flavors like bubblegum and gummy bears and promoting the pouches through social media influencers to offset falling smoking rates. Only 16 countries ban them outright and 32 regulate them in some way.
2: Sport, and in the NRL, the Dolphins have defeated the South Sydney Rabbitohs 32 points to 10. In an extra blow, the Rabbitohs' Latrell Mitchell left the field with an injury. The Sharks beat the Bulldogs 38 to 16. Auckland FC are the first team from New Zealand to qualify for an A-League men's soccer grand final, taking a 4-1 aggregate win over Adelaide. They'll face either Sydney or the Newcastle Jets.
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8: Hello and good morning. If you've just joined us this Saturday brekkie, no worries. We've still got some great tracks and chat on the way. We forgot about him last week on his 77th birthday too, Billy Joel. So Murph and I are going to make amends. We've got a top five countdown of the best of Billy Joel this week. And in just a moment, Jane Donovan, broadcaster, author and life coach, joins you for a really thoughtful convo about feeling good at work and why so many people are quietly carrying stress, burnout and emotional exhaustion into their everyday lives, and that does not sound good.

0: Still to come, birthday boy from last week, Billy Joel in Murph's Top 5 Countdown. Right now, though, Jane Donovan. She is an author, a broadcaster, and a life coach, and she joins me again for another conversation. This time, we're talking about what happens to a lot of people, and you can probably relate. Well, I hope you can't, actually, but it is how to actually feel good at work again when you've been feeling a little less than.
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0: You met her last week on the show, and we've had Jane on the show many times before, but had a little bit of a hiatus. And I've invited Jane Donovan back, to talk to us about workplace emotional well-being, which is a huge thing at the moment. First of all, good morning, Jane. Thanks for coming back.
2: Good morning. Thank you so much for having me. It was fun last week.
0: Now, that's why I've dragged you back out of bed. Now, workplace well-being, it's such a big thing. Learning how to survive, be you, but still cooperate with your teammates is a different kettle of fish nowadays, is it? Am I right?
2: Oh, yes. Well, it is. Yeah. Yes and no, because we also have to think back to the toxic 80s that I can certainly say I was
0: remember
2: in the corporate world then, and oh my goodness, that's a pretty toxic area.
0: Do you know what, Jane? This is one thing that I tell young people all the time. They think that the older people, boomers or whatever they want to call us, had it all. And I like to say, yeah, not if you're a woman, love.
2: Yeah, I remember being in a boardroom setting and we were in a production meeting discussing this huge entertainment thing we were doing. It was massive. It was very exciting. And anyway, I shot in with my things back and forth and it got a bit passionate and I got a bit passionate. And then I got shouted down. I was the only woman in the room and I got shouted down with, what's wrong with you? Are you having a bad period day? Okay for them to be assertive, but not me. Okay for them to be passionate, but not me. But that was the 80s. I think what we've got now is greater awareness and we've improved in some areas, but it's also highlighted so many areas that need improving. The other thing that we've got is greater respect for emotional intelligence. Oh my gosh, I've been banging on about emotional intelligence for at least 20 years, but probably more like 40. I'd say 40. It's so exciting for me to finally see that is now a prerequisite for good leaders. You haven't got good emotional intelligence. Get out the door as far as leadership goes, okay? I'm really excited for that. But I also think we've got younger people, the younger generations, are way more aware of the importance of their well-being. There's a lot to be said for this whole corporate slave train, working a million hours until you're, what, 67?
0: Exactly. That's a lot to give of yourself with who knows how many days that you've got after you're 67. Hopefully you live another 30 years, but you never know. I can remember working everywhere and I'd be told, oh, we expect you here 15 minutes beforehand. And I, from years ago, said, well, I expect you to pay me. I will walk in at 8:06 or 8:05, put my bag down, turn my computer on and away we go. Because you're paying me from then and I will be ready to go at go time, but you can't expect me to be here 15 minutes earlier and not pay me for it. And I have been in so much trouble for having that attitude, but now that's the attitude that people are going, well, no, that's exactly right. You can't ask people to be here half an hour beforehand so that they could set this up and set that. That's work.
2: That's right. Yeah. Somewhere there was, in the whole competition thing for your job, you're so lucky to have a job. My father did used to employ people with other businesses I've had in the past. And he always said to me, which I'm so grateful he did, to actually employ people is a privilege. You pay them on time. You make sure that money is in their bank account. This is in the day that used to pull cash out and put it in envelopes for each person, etc. But he said, you make sure you do that. You look after your people. It is your responsibility. You might get paid back then for 40 hours, but you were expected to do 50, 55, 60. I guess the flip side is that what's happened now is that people are expected to be answering their emails, answering their text messages. But even the other invasive thing, which actually last week we talked about, nervous system and our well-being, is how do you manage that when your boss says, oh no, if I send through a text message or an email or a WhatsApp, please ignore it. Don't deal with it until you're back on the clock. But the truth is you've already injected work into my private time. Just by seeing a pop-up notification, you've immediately gone to work. And if there's not great security there. If you're not feeling really, you know, honored, rewarded, respected in the and secure in your environment, it can trigger a nervous thing, and you want to actually just check that message isn't a bad message. What if it's a problem? What if it's something I should be worrying about? So you open it up and there goes your nervous system again. So we have to have firmer boundaries. We really do. We've got to get to a point that, no, actually, it's not okay to even text.
0: Yes.
2: I think the answer is, there's my work phone, which I turn off. There's my private phone. If you really need me, you can call me on my private phone, but know that you're in my time.
0: You've got to understand your employees, the position you're putting them in.
2: Yeah, exactly. And one of the most powerful tools that I think is underutilized and can be utilized in the corporate arena is the love languages, the five love languages.
0: Yeah.
2: Now, I guess most people have heard of those now, and they think of it in terms of a romance, romantic connection, knowing what your love language is, which is words of affirmation, acts of service, gift giving, quality time, and touch. That's the five love languages. And just a quick recap in case nobody's heard of it before. What we're looking at is that most people have a dominant one or two love languages that they will respond to best. So what it means is when I say love tank, it is love for whatever. It's not just love of the partner. It is love for the work that I'm doing. It's love for the people that I work with. How can we have deeper connection and create safe space for people to really be authentic within the workforce? And one of them is by understanding how to communicate with each other, utilizing the love languages. So if you want to know if somebody is in rapport with you, you look at how are they demonstrating the love languages. And once you know what their love language is, you can then tell when they're out of rapport. Oh, there's nonverbal stuff, but you can tell they're out of rapport because they will withdraw that language. So if I am, and it doesn't matter whether I'm in leadership or I really look forward to the day that we flip that around too. But for now, that hierarchy, if I'm in leadership or I'm in a worker role, my primary love language is words of affirmation, hence why I do the talking, and my second one is touch. So I'm a hugger. If I am feeling out of rapport with somebody, and I'm in my shadow side, meaning I'm not in my authentic power, then I will withdraw my words and you're not getting a hug from me. So you can tell if your boss is withdrawing. The idea is to fill their love tank by communicating in their language. And when you communicate in their language, you can start to fill their love tank up so they feel secure. Every negative experience, whether it's you experiencing it or somebody else doing it, is always because it's coming from a place of fear. So yeah. What is that boss scared of? I'm scared of not getting my contract to get, or I'm scared of not getting my quota of having to give reviews. What is that employee scared of? I'm scared of not getting my contract renewed. We have to start looking at the fears, and they have to be addressed for people to feel secure. When people are on the bottom of Maslow's hierarchical needs down here in survival, cost of living going through the roof, people are freaking out about money. And so security is absolute paramount. While it is a privilege to employ people and it's a privilege to have the opportunity to work for somebody, if we can do this with greater respect and open and honesty, we're going to get a whole lot of different results. And we do that by getting rid of the insecurities and connecting through genuine desire to be in rapport.
0: Jane Donovan, she is a coach, all things that will empower you throughout your life. Go to her website, janedonovan.com.au. And I'm going to grab you down the track. I'd love to talk to you about the fear and what that means. So there's fear. It usually comes out in terrible ways like jealousy, sabotage, all that sort of stuff. And if you can catch yourself, you can stop yourself, I'm sure, from being that person that if you really had a good look at yourself in the mirror, you'd go, oh, I can't believe that I'm that person because I'm so fearful. So would you be happy to come back again, Jane?
2: I would love to. Thank you so much for asking me.
0: You're welcome. And we will catch you again soon. Thanks so much for talking to us again today.
2: Oh, it's my pleasure. Thank you for having me here. Have a beautiful day, everyone.
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1: It's a funny story in a way, because on the day that we started to create this song, Sweet Dreams, I was in a terrible mood and I was really ready to pack it in and to go back to Scotland. I had realised that there was no hope whatsoever and it wasn't going to happen, and that was the mood I was in. So I was
2: thinking we're done here.
1: Yeah, yeah, absolutely, absolutely. And I was, you know, I was really depressed about it. And Dave was just like, you know, he's a very brilliant individual. So he's like, okay, you're down, okay. But now, well, you won't mind, will you, if I just go and do this? So he started to program a drum beat that was like that, boom, you know. And then I was sitting sort of mooching in the corner of the studio that we were working in. And I heard him doing this, and then I was like, that's interesting. So then I got onto the keyboard, so I started to, okay, I'll play with this. And so it went on, because when you create music this way, you kind of start with a layer of the beat, and then you kind of come in with something else, and then you add something else. And it started with this notion of, somewhat self-deprecatingly, sweet dreams are made of this. It wasn't a good story. It was actually very self-deprecating. Who am I to disagree? I travel the world in the seven seas. Everybody's looking for something. And it was a statement about myself, ourselves, and

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0: It is my favourite part of the show. That's right, that's the time when we say, G'day, Steve Murphy. What have you got happening in Murph's Top 5 Countdown today?
2: This is where I say, G'day, J-Ray, and I thought we'd do Billy Joel this week.
0: Beautiful. Good on you, Billy.
2: So, William Martin Joel was born in 1949 on May the 9th. So, I know maths is not your strong point, but what does that make him, Julie? Quickly.
0: Don't 700 cheat. Years old.
2: Give or take. He was born in New York to a classical pianist dad, no surprises there, and a singing mum. So they're both quite musically talented, but was raised mainly by mum after dad left when he was just 7, which is a bit sad. Mum forced Billy to take piano lessons, even though he didn't really want to. So mum made the smart move, though, didn't she, as it turns out. 1949 on May the 9th, so...

0: make ends meet, which is a bit sad. He was a pretty handy boxer too as well, apparently, Gilly, for a couple of years. But then when he was a teenager, he quit after breaking his nose, which would stop me boxing as well. In fact, I would never start, but that's another story. Apparently, it was a Beatles performance on the Ed Sullivan Show that inspired him to become a bit of a rock star. And of course, Billy's not the only person to be inspired by the Beatles over the years. It's a list mile long, isn't it? In his words, that one performance changed my life. Up to that moment, I'd never considered playing rock as a career. And when I saw four guys who didn't look like they'd come out of the Hollywood star mill, who played their own songs and instruments, and especially because you could see this look in John Lennon's face, I said, I know these guys. I can relate to these guys. I am these guys. This is what I'm going to do, play in a rock band. So there you go. One of his first bands was actually, fun fact here, a heavy metal band. I can't imagine Billy doing heavy metal, but sadly, though, he has had some issues over the years, like most rock stars seem to, I suppose. Apparently, when he was just 21, after his band at the time broke up and his girlfriend left him, he actually tried something we don't encourage, if you know what I mean, by drinking furniture polish, as you do. Wow. After the incident, he checked himself into a hospital for depression. Good move there, which he later said was a great experience since he saw people who had far worse problems and learned to stop feeling sorry for himself. So there you go. 2002, he entered Silver Hill Hospital, which is a substance abuse and psychiatric centre in Connecticut. In March 2005, he checked into the Betty Ford Centre, where he spent 30 days for the treatment of alcohol abuse. So he's had some tough times, obviously. He's also had marriage issues over the years. He's currently with his fourth wife, who he has two kids with, one born only a couple of years ago when he was all of 68. So there you go. Mums and dads thinking they're too old. There's hope for you yet.
1: Yeah.
0: 68, so old age to become a parent, isn't it? Of course, he's gone on though to sell more than 150 million records. He's a superstar. We all know that. 23 Grammy nominations, been inducted to the Songwriters Hall of Fame and the Rock and Roll Hall of Fame as well. In Australia, he's had 8 top 10 studio albums, including 3 number ones, being 52nd Street, Stormfront and River of Dreams. And he's had 9 top 10 singles, including 2 number ones and 17 top 40 songs. So, yes, he's been massive over the years. We know that. Probably only got one more tour left in him, sadly. So it would be good to see the man one more time. Have you seen him live before?
1: No.
0: Well, you're missing out. He's fantastic. And he's just released a DVD too for Billy Joel fans called Black and White, which is basically him performing to a small audience in a theatre, answering some questions and then doing some songs as well. And one other fun fact before we get to the top five. In 2001, he sold his house in the Hamptons to the one and only Jerry Seinfeld for, how's this, $32 million. Which I suppose is loose change for both Billy and Jerry. But anyway, and the fun fact comes from the fact that Billy forgot to tell Jerry that it actually overlooked a nude beach. So that might have been a bonus or not, depending on how you look at it, I suppose, for Jerry. But anyway, let's get into it. The top five songs from Billy Joel over the years. And we start at number five, of course, with a song from 1978 called Just the Way You Are.

0: Oh, that's a good one.
1: It is a good one. Written by Billy and was on the Stranger album. He said he dreamt the melody, not the words, though. He said he remembered waking up in the middle of the night and going, this is a great idea for a song. And a couple of weeks later, he was in a business meeting and the dream reoccurred to him right at that moment because his mind had drifted off from hearing numbers and legal jargon, in his words. And he said, I have to go. I went home and I ended up writing it all in one sitting, pretty much. It took me maybe 2 or 3 hours to write the lyrics, which is unbelievably impressive, isn't it? He and his band, having said that, didn't like it that much at the time and said it was just a soppy ballad. But his producer and also the great Linda Ronstadt, who happened to be near the studio at the time, convinced him otherwise, and it was a good move. It was written about his then wife, Elizabeth, as a birthday present. They divorced, they were in 1982. And because of the sad memories of the time, he didn't sing it at concerts for a while. But it won 2 Grammys for Record and Song of the Year and was a great song. So at number 5, Just the Way You Are. At number 4, we go to the 80s, where I suppose he's had most of his success over the years, with a song from 1986 called A Matter of Trust.

0: good one.
1: Good one. Written again by Billy, was his second single from the Bridge album. Billy has said that the vocals were influenced by Addicted to Love by Robert Palmer. I can't really hear that, but anyway, that's what he said. Christy Brinkley appears in the clip. They got married the year before this came out, so she was in that. And while Billy is, of course, known as the Piano Man, given his, well, one, the song, but two, the fact that he plays it a lot, this is one of the few songs that he regularly does where he plays guitar instead, which gives him a bit of a chance to step out from behind the piano, which obviously he appreciates for a bit of a change. So we move on to the number three song. This was also a hit in the 80s, albeit only just 1989. It is We Didn't Start the Fire.

Every word of that song. There's a little party trick of mine. Yeah. Written again by Billy, this time after a chat with a friend of Sean Lennon, who had just turned 21 at the time and was complaining about what a crazy era he was living in. But Billy had just turned 40. He wanted to show him that, well, every era has its issues. My God, imagine if he wrote that song these days. I think COVID would get a mention, among other things. He said that he started doing it as a bit of a mental exercise. He had just turned 40 and it was 1989. And he said, well, what's happened in my life? He wrote down the year, 1949, that he was born. And it was kind of a mind game, his words. He said, it's one of the few times I've written the lyrics first, which should be obvious to why I usually prefer to write the music first, because the melody, in his words, is horrendous. He said, it's like a mosquito droning. It's one of the worst melodies he's ever written, but he does kind of like the lyrics, he said. Apparently, Billy loved history and was even considering a career as a history teacher, thus all the words. Having said that, I said that I know all the words. He freely admits that sometimes he even forgets them and looks to the crowd to help him out if he's singing at a concert and has a little bit of a mind blank or a mental blank. We move on to the number two song, and this is a song from the 90s, Julie, believe it or not. Did have a couple of hits in the 90s, where this is from 1993, and it is, of course, The River of Dreams.

0: What? Good one. Written by Billy, again. Interestingly, was a song featuring a gospel choir and some doo-wopping as well, and talking about the afterlife, which was obviously not something that Billy would do a lot of. Billy gets a lot of his song ideas from his dreams, as we heard earlier. Apparently often struggles, though, to remember them when he actually wakes up. So for this song, he woke up with a song in his head, for something a bit different, but tried not to write it. He said that on the Howard Stern Show, actually, in 2010, that he thought, who the hell am I trying to pull off this gospel song? So I took a shower to wash the song away, but he sang it in the shower. I thought, nope, I have to do it. And I think we're all glad he did it. It's a great song. And in Billy's dream, apparently he was walking in his sleep, thus the lyric in the song, when you go walking in your sleep. That was the number two song. So we get to the number one song, and I suppose it's going to be one of two songs. Two songs that are most synonymous with Billy, even though he's had a sack of hits over the years, would have to be Piano Man, I would have thought, and the one we're about to play. Now, Piano Man only made it to number 20 in Australia, which kind of surprised me. So,
1: get out.
0: Yeah, I know. It means it doesn't make our top five. But this song was, of course, a massive number one for him in 1983. Any ideas, Julie?
1: No.
0: Oh, come on. Uptown Girl, of course.
1: Oh, of course.
0: Like the rest of the top five, written by the great Billy. And it was written when he was surrounded by Christy Brinkley, Whitney Houston, and his then girlfriend, Elle McPherson, which is interesting. According to numerous interviews with Billy, the song was initially written about his relationship with Elle, but it ended up also becoming about his soon-to-be wife, Christy Brinkley. And I think she appears in the film clip too, doesn't she? As they had started dating by then. So both women being two of the most famous supermodels of the 1980s. He certainly had a type, didn't he? And he would marry her 2 years later and stay married for 9 years, apparently breaking up because of his busy touring schedule. Believe that if you want. Like I said, she, of course, starred in the film clip to Billy as a film clip of Billy, as a mechanic trying to impress her. Well, sorry, he was the mechanic trying to impress her, if that makes sense. Again, because of the breakup, he didn't sing the song for a while, but thankfully he's over it and he does sing it these days. And you're about to hear it in full right now as our number one single of the top five songs of Billy over the years. We had Just the Way You Are at five, A Matter of Trust at four, We Didn't Start the Fire at three, and The River of Dreams at two. And here is the great Uptown Girl. And Jay Ray, we'll speak to you next week.
1: Good on you, Steve-O, and we will catch up with you next week. Murph's top five countdown, favourite part of the show. And it's time for me to get out of here as well. I'll catch you next week. Have a great weekend, whatever it is that you're getting up to. See you later. Bye, Steve-O.
0: Bye.

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1: National Radio News.
2: Good morning, I'm David Cameron. A neo-Nazi organisation has become a designated hate group under new federal laws. White Australia is known by several names, including the National Socialist Network and the European Australian Movement. Anyone involved in the group now risks 15 years in jail. Home Affairs Minister Tony Burke says it can't get around the law by changing names.
3: They've engaged in a series of examples of bigotry, all of which fit with their white supremacist ideology. It's been made clear today that under Australian law, they are now a banned organisation.
2: The six cruise ship passengers exposed to hantavirus have spent their first night in quarantine in Perth. Four Australians, one permanent resident and a New Zealander arrived by plane yesterday and will spend at least 3 weeks in isolation. A doctor and two pilots will also be quarantined. All are said to be symptom-free and in good health. Australians are being encouraged to maintain social connections after new research revealed climate pressures increase isolation. The University of Sydney researchers found many people give up on their social goals due to mental health issues caused by the impacts of extreme weather events. Lead author Dr. Marley Bauer told National Radio News, the government has a role to play in improving outcomes for climate-impacted Australians.
4: We can do things like create spaces that are climate-safe to socialise in, so cooling hubs in places where we're exposed to extreme heat, where people can come and socialise and spend time and meet other community members. But yeah, on an individual level, it's about not being afraid to reach out and connect to people. People often really appreciate it when you reach out.
2: New South Wales police say international students have been targeted in a scam by fake Chinese government authorities. They say victims are called by fluent Mandarin speakers who pressure people into handing over large sums of money to avoid criminal charges that don't exist. There has been a jump in complaints from Sydney's inner city, south and east. Police say the threats are fake and people should hang up and report the calls. China's President Xi Jinping has accepted an invitation to travel to the United States later this year. The announcement came as US President Donald Trump was on his way home from a two-day summit in Beijing. Speaking to journalists, Mr. Trump says he's not looking for conflict with China over Taiwan's move towards independence and that he'd soon make a decision on the future of US arms sales to the island. Here's the BBC's Bernd Debusman.
5: Taiwan's a very important issue to many lawmakers here in Washington. And in the short term, the main issue is there's a $14 billion arms sale that has already been approved by Congress, but which has been repeatedly delayed. Now, ahead of Mr. Trump's visit to Beijing, it was given kind of tremendous weight by Democratic lawmakers and Republican lawmakers, including eight senators who sent President Trump a letter urging him to move ahead with the sale and formally notify President Xi while they were meeting in Beijing.
2: Sport and the Sydney Swans have beaten Collingwood in their AFL clash at the SCG. The final score, 81-75. The Suns defeated Port Adelaide, 98-73. In the A-League women's soccer, Melbourne City will be looking for a grand final win when they host Wellington Phoenix in today's decider. It's Melbourne City's third final in a row after consistently finishing the season on top, but they've missed out on the title in the past two attempts.
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7: 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I'm Maya Biaziz, and this week on the show,
8: as a person who has celiac disease and is Lebanese at the same time, there is quite a lot of disconnect between those two things. Just because of our cuisine has a lot of bread, a lot of pastry, it really talks about the grief behind that.
7: A cooking show is showing the community how to prepare celiac-safe Lebanese food. We have all the details. and also today.
9: And one day, we had like a normal day in the morning. The RSG police rushed into my auntie's house and they started to like searching their house and starting questioning, I believe.
7: We explored the journey of an Iranian Australian into Australia and how her faith has supported her, even when her religion is in the spotlight worldwide. Stay with us for this and more on Fair Comment.
10: That's fair comment.
7: But first, a new survey conducted by the Migrant Justice Institute shows exploitation is the norm within migrant workers, particularly international students. Two-thirds of temporary visa holders have been paid less than what they were legally owed. The survey estimates international students alone are being underpaid around $61 million every week. While the federal government has tightened the rules for work exploitation to protect migrant workers, dodgy businesses are a step ahead, and usually workers are threatened and are made to work in unsafe conditions. Fair Comments producer Eduardo Jordan started asking Associate Professor of Law at the University of Technology, Sydney, and Co-Executive Director at the Migrant Justice Institute, Laurie Berg, what the research entails.
11: We surveyed almost 10,000 migrants working on visas across the country, and we found that two-thirds were underpaid what they were legally owed. We estimate that just for international students across Australia, they are losing around $61 million every single week. So that comes to over $3 billion each year. So we're clearly not talking about a few dodgy employers. This really does seem to be endemic.
12: $61 million, that's a lot, eh?
11: It is. And the big story here is sort of how many employers are getting away with it too. So for a start, over a third of people who took our survey worked on ABN. That's four times the rate in the Australian labour market. And most of the rest were hired as casuals. So in these situations, the employer really has complete power over whether and when people can work. And when your employer decides whether you get shifts next week, there doesn't need to be any sort of spoken threat. People just don't want to complain. And when they're working on an ABN, it's even worse because it looks like you're not covered by labour law when in fact you are. Yeah, so we weren't surprised to find that on an ABN or working on an ABN or as a casual was actually one of the strongest predictors of underpayment. People working on ABNs and as casuals were twice as likely to be paid under the national minimum wage as people in ongoing jobs.
12: Okay, very, very interesting. Now, what are some of the big issues the survey found out about employment with migrant workers?
11: Yeah, it's not a few rogue employers and it's not an accident. So we actually found a system here where the more an employer underpays a migrant, the more they also were likely to give a migrant a dodgy payslip or no payslip at all, to pay wages in cash, make illegal deductions and not pay super. So this data really shows a single system where some employers are brazenly disregarding the Fair Work Act when it comes to migrants working on visas.
12: Now, you mentioned in the article you co-wrote in The Conversation about sham contracting, and you just touched on it earlier today. Why is this practice dangerous when employing migrant workers?
11: Yeah, well, so, I mean, I think the trouble with sham contracting is that these are people who are actually employees. They are actually covered by the Fair Work Act, but their employer has asked them to provide an ABN. So it looks like they're a contractor. It looks like the labour laws don't apply. And so we found that people in this situation, either the workers either felt like they weren't entitled to labour laws and they couldn't go to the Fair Work Ombudsman when in fact they could, or they felt like they knew that this was a bit dodgy. In fact, I mean, the employer was doing something dodgy, but because they felt somehow complicit in it, they felt that they couldn't complain or seek help because somehow it would reflect badly on them.
12: So the federal government did a reform on work exploitation during their first term of government. Why are these just not enough?
11: Yeah, well, so, I mean, it's not intractable. I mean, the Albanese government's first term did introduce some really important changes, but I think we have just seen that exploitation is so widespread, there does need to be more. So the federal government did make it somewhat easier for workers on ABNs to access labour protections, but I think that we need to make it even easier for workers to enforce their labour rights when they're working on an ABN and they've been misclassified. We need to support migrants to report abuse. So we need to urgently expand access to the Workplace Justice Visa, which was introduced by the Albanese government but has stayed very, very small scale. We need to resource legal assistance and reform the legal processes that migrants can use to reclaim unpaid wages in court.
12: The survey also released some recommendations about how to fix the system. I know it's very, very complex, but what else is needed to reduce these practices across the workplace?
11: Yeah, well, we need whole of government enforcement in high-risk industries and more support for migrant workers to understand and assert their rights. We also need mandatory human rights due diligence for businesses so that they are required to identify migrant exploitation in their operations and supply chains and take steps to avoid it.
7: That was Associate Professor Laurie Berg from the Migrant Justice Institute speaking with 4EB's Eduardo Jordan. 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

0: The Baha'i Faith has an estimated population between 5 to 8 million followers worldwide, and according to the 2021 Australian Census, around 15,000 Australians follow Baha'i. Despite the followers, the religion is persecuted in countries like Iran, where the religion has its origins. Also, some African and Middle Eastern countries persecute and discriminate this community. Tiba Monzavi is an Australian-Iranian resident, working as an admin assistant. And she says even though in Australia she's safe, there are challenges for Baha'i followers worldwide. Fair Comments producer Eduardo Jordan started asking Tiba about her journey to come to Australia.
1: So, you know, about like 3 years ago, my family and I, we decided to move here. And the very big reason, the primary reason behind it was that we have been in a very dangerous situation. We've been threatened that we might get to prison for our belief. For my family and I to be safe, we decided to move out, and this was the whole story started from. So this was our story started because do you know how I understood that my family are in danger? Because we've been living in an apartment that on top floor on our apartment unit, it was my auntie living. And one day we had like a normal day in the morning, the IRSG police rushed into my auntie house and they started to like searching their house and property and starting questioning their belief because they're Baha'i too. So that was really for me stressful, and seeing all this happening, that was a big warning sign that we are in really not a very good situation.
2: And how are you finding Australia so far?
1: It's very interesting because, you know, the first week I was here, it was so interesting for me that I could freely explain that I'm Baha'i to everyone, like coming and they, when I saw people coming to me and ask about my religion, I felt like, oh, I'm secure and safe. I can like freely, without worrying about that, I can say this word to everyone. But in my country, always I had doubt if I can say that, because that can cause me lots of problem if I just say this is my religion to this person or to that person. So that was a big difference.
2: Now, so as you mentioned, you practice Baha'i as a religion. So for our listeners who are unfamiliar, can you tell us a little bit more about your religion?
1: Oh, yes. You know, this religion started in 19th century in Iran. Yeah, this is a relevant new religion. It's primarily about unity and diversity among human and religion and everything. And we believe in equality between men and women. This is the base of my religion.
2: And Diva, what other things do you do as part of the Baha'i community here in Brisbane? What other activities? What do you do?
1: You know, we have lots of activities here. It's mostly community activity. And we have children classes, youth classes that they are primarily based on teaching younger generation how virtue is and is important in our life and what are the virtues that we have to practice. And also like in our youth classes, we start like teaching our youth to how to be very outgoing and help the society and get engaged with society.
2: So you mentioned earlier, I mean, being part of the Baha'i community in Iran is very restrictive and you are persecuted mm-hmm. because of your faith. Yeah. How challenging is to practice your religion there?
1: Oh yeah, this is really very interesting thing because it's very restricted there. And for us, being a Baha'i is not very free. So when we want to have our like activities there, we are always like monitored by our government. And I know like we don't do anything like political because this is part of my religion that we never ever engage with politics. But still like they are so hard on us about having these events freely. So we cannot really have them, but still like we can have them, but in a smaller scale and like have it very privately or not share it with like wider community. This is how we are doing it, but still so hard and stressful for my community, whole community.
2: So when you say that you're not involved politically speaking, it's basically going into political parties and being on that, or it's as well voting or all those things?
1: Yeah, exactly. Even as voting, we don't vote and we don't even like talk about politics because we say, no, religion is totally divided. It's far from politics and we shouldn't mix religion with politics at all. So we don't engage at all to politics.
2: So have you noticed a difference when moving to Australia in terms of how you say you practice Baha'i and, you know, how the community has received you and your family here?
1: Yeah, so here the transition was so easy because Baha'i community all around the world, they are connected and is like widespread all around the world. So when we came here, so it's very easily and quickly we found our community and we've been so welcome here and we started going like and have our normal events and engagement to the community here as well. So it was so easy.
2: Now, what would you like to say to all those people, you know, in your community out there in the world who are facing persecution just because of their religion?
1: Yeah, that's a very emotional question, to be honest. You know, as one of the rituals we practice in our children classes is it called perseverance. Perseverance is one of the most important virtues in my life, to be honest, to be strong and never give up. And when I see Baha'i people in my country, they just go on and on and on without stopping, without having the fear or being scared. When I see them to be this strong, what they want to say this loud, I'm so proud of them. And I want to say, like, oh, I was gonna pray for them and I was always wishing them the best. And I am so proud of them to see this active, this strong. So yeah, this is my news.

0: Welcome back to Fair Comment on the Community Radio Network. Up to our last story, a local theater maker and chef has produced a celiac-safe food show to teach the community how to prepare Lebanese food. The program called Milaka is also showing economic meals without breaking the bank. The program was launched at the Blue Room Theater in Perth. To talk about this and how the Milaka came together, Chef Jude, Suzanne, and Caitlin Rudolph spoke with Fair Comments contributor from RTR-FM, Danae Gibson.
1: Well, why not have a cooking show at the Blue Room Theater? That's the first thing that comes to mind.
2: Very good.
1: But you know what? I have always been fascinated by live cooking and just cooking in general. Mm-hmm. Watching cooking videos, mm-hmm. either live or on like TV, on my phone screen, to help me sleep, really. That's the way I unwind.
2: Yeah.
1: It's so engaging. It really silences every aspect of your mind. Like, it helps you fall asleep because all you're focusing on is on the sounds of the chopping and the knife and how sharp it is and how the hand is moving, that sort of thing.
2: You know, sometimes I just watch without sound too. So
1: yeah.
2: The visual stimulation is not overwhelming, but interesting.
1: Yeah, absolutely. I find it still just as entertaining and engaging, even without the sounds. But I have always been fascinated with cooking, and I've always been fascinated with performance. And I thought, why not marry those two things together and do a live cooking show? And I think cooking on stage is such a... It hasn't been done that many times, and I think that sometimes it can be quite challenging to keep focus on some productions or some plays because it can just not be as engaging as you'd like it to be or as entertaining. So when there's cooking on stage, let's say you don't enjoy the content, you don't enjoy what's being said, at least you're enjoying what you're looking at. So at least it's reaching to some senses, you know? It's not boring.
2: Jude, you've written Milaka.
1: Yes.
2: Caitlin, when did you become involved in this crazy concept of staging a cooking show at the Blue Room Theatre?
3: I became involved in it when Jude was first putting it together when she was studying at Curtin University, and I was also studying theatre arts with her at that point. Mm-hmm. I directed it when she was putting it together for her final project of her theatre degree. So that was... in launch in 2024.
2: Right.
1: Yeah.
3: So we had about 20 minutes that we could do that for. Mm-hmm. So it was a lot to
1: And that was us pushing it as well. Yeah.
3: And with a very small budget, but as it usually is. But yeah, it was really fun to be able to get on board with it.
1: Yeah, 100%.
2: How much has it developed since then, Jude?
1: Oh, I think it's majorly developed. So for context, the very first version of it was actually called Seven Spice, which is a spice blend used a lot in Lebanese cuisine. And then I thought, as my final university project, I was trying to think what I wanted to work on. And one of my mentors was telling me, oh, why not just, you know, develop Seven Spice further, because I've made it quite known that my ultimate goal is to have my own live cooking show. So she was like, you know, develop that, why not? And
2: why
1: I was
2: not?
1: Like, you know what, good idea. So that's when Milaka came to play. And then Caitlin actually watched Seven Spice, and I really liked her feedback after watching it, and I thought, oh, it would be good to have her on as a director, and this is why she's directing it again.
2: Okay, so when you say you want to do live cooking show, do you mean on stage, or do you mean for camera or in the street? Like, does it matter where it is?
1: You know what? I think because I really, really enjoy doing live performance and just performing on stage, and I really, really enjoy cooking, I just wanted to have those together. I just wanted to incorporate everything that I loved together. But I don't think it matters to me where it is, whether it's for a TV screen, whether it's at home, whether it's live on stage. I think I'm pretty good at incorporating whoever's watching what I'm doing and make them feel included, but still have them not touch anything because it's my kitchen.
2: Yeah, exactly.
1: Yeah.
2: Caitlin, what can go wrong with this as a director?
1: Oh, God.
3: Look, I don't think we have booked enough time. But I think at the end of the day, something that does comfort me is to think Jude's character, that because on stage Jude's not playing herself, she is playing a Lebanese auntie, and she's a very lovable character. She's someone that honestly, you can hold a lot of space for, because she's there holding a lot of space for you. You can, even sometimes if I think, you know, maybe she's going to miss a line, it doesn't really matter, because whatever she says, and she does a lot of improvisation on stage as well, because she bounces off of the audience and this is her kitchen and she owns it. So whatever happens on stage, she owns it. And the audience, she has a relationship with them where whatever happens, happens, and we're all in it together. And it's like a really, it's a space that's filled with love, which I think is really nice.
2: Do we get to eat?
3: Yes. This is an interesting, this is another thing that has potentially, it's in the works. It has always been our plan, and it has happened when the times that we've done the show in the past. But with
2: budget.
3: Well, budget, that was something that we factored in from the get-go.
1: Yeah, budget was actually not the issue.
3: It was more legalities around, I would just say, like, City of Perth does have quite a few red tape things. And it is hard when you need to have a kitchen inspected.
1: And we need to build our kitchen.
3: Yeah, we had to build our stage and we needed time for that. We had to build our kitchen on stage. But we are looking into a lot of catering options, and we have been for a while. So our fingers and toes are crossed that.
2: Them with you. I bet it's delicious. And
1: it is. I do promise that.
2: The aromas must be driving you wild while you're preparing.
1: By the end of it, we're like, we need to take a break and eat. Everyone stop. No notes. Not yet.
2: What's the Celiac Safe business about?
1: So as a person who has celiac disease and is Lebanese at the same time, there is quite a lot of disconnect between those two things. Just because of our cuisine has a lot of bread, a lot of pastry, and especially
2: paying attention.
1: That's me all day, every day, alongside tears, because I can't eat most of it anymore. So it really talks about the grief behind that and how much I feel left out, or I feel like an anomaly, like, oh, why has this happened to me? And I feel like I don't belong as much as I did before 15 years old, where I was still eating gluten and all of those yummy treats. So this is an attempt to connect to people feeling like they are feeling disconnected in that moment, especially because of their chronic illness, especially celiac disease, and how there you can still feel like you belong, and you can still connect, and you can still care for people in your life who need that sort of care and that sort of attention and love, by focusing your attention on meals that are naturally celiac safe, naturally gluten-free, because we have such a huge range of other meals. Like, the Lebanese cuisine consists of, like, such huge range of meals. So it's not all bread and all pastries. And you can find meals that are naturally gluten-free.
0: That was chef and creator of Milaka, Jude Suzanne, and Caitlin Rudolph, speaking with RTR-FM's Danae Gibson. And that's it for the show today. Thanks so much for your company. Fair Comment respects Aboriginal and Torres Strait Islander elders throughout Australia and the continuing contribution they make through the custodianship of their lands. Fair Comment is produced at Radio 4EB in Mianjin, Brisbane, where we share the world with you. 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I'm Maya Biaziz, and it's been a real privilege being with you today. 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

0: Hello and welcome to The Wire Weekly, with the best stories of the week from the daily episodes of The Wire. I'm Amina Shakur, coming to you from Sin in Melbourne, Victoria. Thanks for being with us today. We're on air across Australia thanks to the Community Radio Network. And today on the show...
1: You forgot to add, except the aged, the poor and the disabled.
0: As Australians continue to face cost of living pressures, anti-poverty advocates say the federal budget's major tax reform proposals still fall short of addressing poverty.
2: One of the things we've been calling for is for the government to put more funding into longer Medicare consults. So if you need more time with your GP, you could have it.
0: The federal government has promised more funding for Medicare and primary care, but concerns remain over GP shortages and falling bulk billing rates. And later today...
3: We're seeing it across the board of people are moving to renewable energy, especially in these times of increased volatility around fossil fuel supplies.
0: Australian climate activists returning from a major conference in Colombia say international momentum is building for stronger action. We'll have this and more for you over the next half hour. Cost of living remains front of mind for many Australians, with inflation devastating household finance. Treasurer Jim Chalmers announced some of the biggest tax reform proposals Australia has seen in decades, including limits on negative gearing and changes to capital gains tax. While anti-poverty advocates say reforms are necessary, they've termed the budget a missed opportunity and say it fails to address poverty. The Wire was on the ground to hear from advocates as they shared speeches from the steps of the state parliament.
1: Let me start by saying poverty doesn't just impact health, it signs death certificates. Dear Jim Chalmers, while you were reading your budget speech, I was online engaging in a lecture about poverty, inequality and disadvantage in Australia. You had a lot to say about how great this budget was and how it would help people and would lift living standards for everyone. You forgot to add, except the aged, the poor and the disabled. While you live comfortably and work within the walls of the place that's referred to as a light on the hill.
4: That was Anti-Poverty Network's Mel Fisher speaking from a lived experience with poverty and disability. Local activist group Grannies for Action are concerned about intergenerational equality. Member Donna says Australia has the wealth to raise everyone above the poverty line.
5: We have deep concerns about younger people on JobStart, and of course there are older people, people in their 50s and 60s fall onto JobSeeker, and with the current economic crisis many more may fall onto JobSeeker. So what's to become of people, particularly in this era of rising costs and inflation and petrol going up, and of course the enormous housing crisis, which results in many people in Adelaide die in the parklands every month. It's unacceptable.
4: Campaign's co-coordinator at the Anti-Poverty Network, Samantha Skinner, says the tax reforms are a missed opportunity and is critical the federal budget doesn't go far enough to tackle the housing crisis or support low-income earners.
6: They haven't gone anywhere near far enough, and how you care for your most marginal people in community just shows exactly what kind of country you are. And this budget, it's not just a thing that talks about finance, it talks about the morals of the Labor government.
7: How do you think maybe they need to reconsider the idea of moral or compassion?
6: When you cut NDIS to the levels they're talking about bringing, is it 160,000 people who desperately needed the NDIS, who clawed their way onto it, only to now be cut off of it, and then throwing that money, even more of that money, at defence? It's ridiculous. We've just heard that it's going to cost us, for the AUKUS alone, it's going to cost us $33 million a day for the next 30 years. Imagine what our society could be like if we ditched AUKUS and instead put that towards helping the most marginalised in our community.
4: APN member Vincent says that educated workers facing increasing unemployment is a bad sign for the country.
8: I'm a teacher and I'm currently unemployed, which itself is a recession indicator. So like high-skilled workers, potential workers, like facing increasing unemployment, is like an indicator that something is very, very wrong with the economy and something is very wrong with the country. But it was also like a warning sign for the people in power, because when you get masses of educated and articulate and thoughtful people suddenly having to align themselves with like more radical interests in society and advocating for more extreme steps to change things.
4: In closing her speech, Ms. Fisher ended on a powerful message to the government.
1: In the last 4 years, I've watched my neighbours pass out of rentals. Two of my community members committed suicide while being evicted or being close to being evicted. How many more, Jim, until you do something? I've seen people that have never had to use food banks lining up. I've seen my local park be filled with tents. Sorry. You've just condemned millions to another year in poverty in a cost of living crisis and housing affordability crisis. And that's not a good budget, it's cruel. But I'm sure after your speech and celebration last night, you all patted yourselves on the back, went to your nice homes with heating and full fridges and cupboards, and didn't give my community a second thought. Just because you choose to ignore those of us in poverty doesn't mean we don't exist. Poverty and homelessness have both increased under Labor. Let's not ignore that. Your budget isn't responsible. You've just extinguished a light on the hill for many of us.
0: That was The Wire's Emma Watsky and Sam Giorgio with that story. The federal budget handed down this week includes new funding for Medicare and primary care, with the government promising to strengthen access to GPs and ease pressure on hospitals. But general practice has been under strain for years, with workforce shortages, rising demand and declining bulk billing rates affecting communities across Australia. The RCGP has been calling for long-term sustainable investment in primary care, and The Wire's Thomas Kudis caught up with the president of the RACGP, Dr. Michael Wright, straight after the budget lockup to get his thoughts on this week's budget.
2: I think it focused a lot on aged care, cost of living and housing, and that's good. But coming from a GP point of view, we wished it focused more on health and keeping people well. I mean, there are a couple of good things. One thing is they've announced that all children at 3 years of age are going to be able to get a proper, comprehensive Medicare-funded health check. So that's going to be really good to identify if kids are having developmental issues or behavioural problems or just sort of aren't having any problems, and identify them early and so that they can then get treatment. I think that's a really positive. For older Australians, they announced that they're going to be able to get a vaccine for RSV, which is a bad respiratory infection. So all Australians over 75 and Aboriginal Australians over 60. There's additional funding to kind of support general practices to provide more quality care, so that's good. One of the things we've been calling for is for the government to put more funding into longer Medicare consults. So if you need more time with your GP, you could have it and not have out-of-pocket costs. Unfortunately, that didn't get across. The other thing we're also calling for was some funding to try and implement a tool to identify racism, and sort of so we can measure racism and try and get it out of the health system, because it's got no place.
9: Last year, the RACGP for last year's budget warned that the budget wouldn't lift bulk billing because rebates still didn't cover the cost of care, and that urgent care clinics hadn't been evaluated and weren't cost-effective. Do you think that tonight's budget covered that?
2: Look, probably those concerns are still there. I mean, we have seen some increases in bulk billing since last year, but they're pretty high targets that the government set. And in order to meet that, they really are going to need to increase the Medicare funding for those longer and more complex consults, because they're the ones when you've got like multiple health conditions like diabetes or asthma or heart disease or endometriosis or mental health conditions, that's when you see your GP. And they're just frankly too low to make that financially viable for practices to bulk bill. So we need to do some changes there. And in terms of urgent care, the government said that they're going to continue funding them. Now, they're viewed positively by patients because they're a free service, they're providing many of the services that a good GP practice does, and we're still to see they're an expensive model of care, and we've just got to make sure that they're providing the same standards and quality of care. So we're going to work with the government to make sure that they have clear standards, and then we've still got this evaluation which is going to show us, you know, are they doing what they're supposed to, which is reducing people going to emergency departments. And we just don't have that answer yet, so we're still a bit cautious on them.
9: Was there any other things that the government should have covered tonight that you would have liked to have?
2: Yeah, look, we're also looking some additional funding to support multidisciplinary teams, so kind of not just funding a GP, but the other people who work at your practice. So if you needed to see a nurse or a dietitian or even a psychologist, you could get that funded and cared for at your GP.
0: That was President of RACGP, Dr. Michael Wright, speaking with The Wire's Thomas Kudis. Public health experts are warning against calls to cut tobacco taxes, saying it would do little to tackle Australia's illegal tobacco trade. The Public Health Association of Australia says a 50% cut to tobacco custom duties could hand major tobacco companies around $2.3 billion a year, while undermining efforts to reduce smoking harm. This comes after last week's Senate inquiry into legal tobacco, where industry's lobbying also raised concerns. The Wire's Miabi Aziz spoke with Associate Professor Raglan Maddox from the Public Health Association of Australia for more.
10: The Public Health Association is very aware of the serious and ongoing challenges with the illicit trade of tobacco and nicotine products. And as a result of last week's inquiry, there was a lot of discussion about potential tax cut and tax excise cuts around tobacco, which would make tobacco products more affordable, more accessible, particularly to youth and young people who are especially price sensitive. What we do know is that price is a significant deterrent to tobacco use, and we know that reducing the price or the excise won't necessarily be passed on to consumers, but that would essentially make the profit margins even larger for industry and would potentially, it has the potential to make product even more accessible to everyday Australians.
11: So your submission pushes back against the idea that lower tobacco taxes would solve the illicit tobacco problem. How do you see that debate?
10: Lowering the tax excise is an interesting predicament, partly because it wouldn't necessarily mean that we are price matching the illicit market. The illicit market is a lot cheaper than the regulated market, and there is still large profit margins there. And so there is the opportunity for the illicit market to go even cheaper if it needs to, but also noting that even if the tax excise was reduced significantly, it still wouldn't be as cheap as the illicit market is currently. So there's still going to be a price difference there regardless of how much tax is reduced. And so I think with that challenge in particular means that we know that reducing tax won't work. We know that actually a comprehensive approach, including enforcing the law, is particularly important. We know that, you know, governments, law enforcement, regulators, public health agencies all need to come together to effectively enforce the law, but also to support people to quit and to make sure that the healthcare system is supporting everyday Australians to uphold their health and wellbeing.
11: From a public health perspective, what could be the consequences if cigarettes became more affordable?
10: Yeah, look, from a public health perspective, we know that currently about 66 Australians pass away every day from tobacco-related disease. We know the majority of people who take up smoking do so in youth and adolescence and end up with a lifelong addiction. We also know the majority of people who smoke want to quit or wish they never took it up. And so that really speaks to the addiction aspect. Most Australians want to live long, healthy and prosperous lives. Making everyday products more accessible and cheaper is particularly challenging for young people. Young people are price sensitive to these products. We know that this is a product that when used as directed kills, and we've known about the harms of smoking and that tobacco use causes lung cancer for over 75 years. So the socialisation, the normalisation of having this product available on every street corner is particularly challenging.
11: And in your submission, you've also raised concerns about tobacco industry lobbying. What concerns you the most about the industry's influence on political discussions?
10: Look, there was a challenge last week with the Senate inquiry meeting with the tobacco industry behind closed doors, which came to light. We know that the industry is incredibly innovative. We know that they use all tools available to them to lobby governments and others to normalise nicotine addiction. So we've known about the harms of tobacco for over 75 years, and yet they continue to be widely available. So we know this is an incredibly innovative and entrepreneurial industry that will continue to adapt as everyday Australians push back on nicotine addiction. We also have among the lowest smoking prevalence in the world. So we've seen tremendous success across every community with smoking prevalence down to about 8% now across the country. So when smoking prevalence declines, the industry has a legal responsibility to its shareholder addiction. We've known about the harms of tobacco for over 75 years, and yet they continue to be widely available. So we know this is an incredibly innovative and entrepreneurial industry that will continue to adapt as everyday Australians push back on nicotine addiction. We also have among the lowest smoking prevalence in the world. So we've seen tremendous success across every community.

0: measures do you think governments should prioritize to address illicit tobacco and reduce smoking harms?
1: There needs to be a suite of measures implemented. We know that enforcement is incredibly important. We know that tightening the supply chain from manufacture to importation and then dissemination throughout the country is important, and the supply chain really needs to be tightened. And then we also know that we've been doing a lot of things well. We know that providing supports for people to quit is incredibly important. We know that smoke and vape-free areas is important. And we're increasingly hearing from youth and young people that they don't want to be at the hands of an industry that preys on addiction and dependence. We're hearing calls for things like a nicotine-free generation, like they've implemented in the UK. And so I think we need more of these evidence-based solutions to support current and future generations to live addiction-free lives, but to grow up to be healthy, strong, happy and prosperous.
2: Associate Professor Raglan Maddox there, speaking with The Wire's Mayabi Aziz.
3: That was Associate Professor Raglan Maddox from the Public Health Association of Australia, speaking to The Wire's Mayabi Aziz. In November, Australia will preside over negotiations at the United Nations COP31 in Ankara, Turkey, hoping to mediate between governments and find agreement to accelerate action on climate change. But last month saw another conference in Colombia sidestepping the delicate consensus and industry lobbying of the COPs to focus on practical action. Louise Morris is a climate and environment advocate who attended the conference in Santa Marta, Colombia, representing the Australia Institute. The Wire's Aspen Beilhardt spoke to Louise and started asking how the conference originated.
4: So this actually originated from the last COP in Belém in Brazil, where the governments of Colombia and the Netherlands came out of it with a really brave and pragmatic decision to host their own meeting, which was purely about the pragmatism of transitioning away from fossil fuels. So it's not the COP process, which has been going for 30-odd years now and keeps getting lost and bogged down in that need for consensus. So the Santa Marta conference was the first of what will be many to bring along not just a coalition of the willing, but a coalition of ambition to get cracking on that transition. And what we heard over the many, many events and the many side streams was, look, the transition's already happening. We're seeing it across the board of people are moving to renewable energy, especially in these times of increased volatility around fossil fuel supplies, fossil fuel wars essentially driving that. So it was incredibly pragmatic, and part of that pragmatism was needing to be brave.
5: The conference was not publicised much in Australia. There was not much word from the government. But what was Australia's participation in the conference?
4: Well, yeah, and that was noted on by many other nations and parties in attendance of Australia's role in the global fossil fuel picture is significant. Our role in the conference was we sent a departmental delegate to be part of the two-day high-level conversations. What I'd really hoped to see was that someone from the Albanese government would be there, even if it wasn't Minister Bowen, who is, you know, the co-president of the upcoming COP, perhaps an assistant minister for climate change coming along for it, to be involved with those conversations with governments from the Netherlands, from Colombia, from so many other European and Latin American, and more importantly, our Asia Pacific region, having those conversations of what does an orderly, just transition look like? Wasn't there. We forgot to turn up to the first meeting in February 2027. The next meeting is in Tuvalu, so much easier for us to get for. And I'm really hoping that the Australian government will send a strong delegation there and really start stomping up.
5: What was the end point of the negotiations at the conference? Was there anything substantial agreed to?
4: The big substantial point was that the governments of Ireland and Tuvalu are going to go co-host the next meeting, and it's not in some, you know, far distant future. It's February, which is not that far away, really. It's May now. And in the interim, a lot of work is going on to start doing that work of what does clear timelines and transition plans look like. Importantly, for nations who are bearing the worst of the brunts of both climate impacts and transition limited opportunities, what does a fair transition plan look like, so communities are not left behind, that we are creating new industries, and that just and fair part is really central to the entire conversation. So that was

0: It was really heartening to hear that throughout, and science. So out of the Santa Marta Conference, a panel has been set up of eminent global scientists who are really going to keep everyone focused on the fact that if it's not 1.5, we're off track. And importantly as well, of stop looking at false solutions such as CCS and offsets. We know they don't work. They are there as a boondoggle for fossil fuel industry to keep on with business as usual and look over there, we've offset. So the science community and the academic community were really clear. So that was really strong ground for the next phase leading up into Tuvalu.
1: So the public reception of the COPs, I think for many people, has just become sort of suffused with cynicism. This was a conference that was doing things a bit differently. Did you come away from this conference with a different feeling?
0: Oh, no cynicism at all, which was wonderful. Of people came out of it with, right, we've got work to do. And because it was set up as a very clear antidote to the COP process, which has just been watered down in consensus with fossil fuel lobby, you know, milling around the corners, it's about ambition. It's about people who are turning up, who are willing to do the work. And so notable compared to, say, a COP conference where, you know, there's a pavilion of nation state stalls sponsored by, oh, gee, I don't know, like Santos, such as Australia has done in the past. None of that. This was people there to get on with the work and call it what it was. So this process will feed into the COP. It's not happening in isolation. So this ambition will be fed back into the COP process.
2: Louise Morris from the Australian Institute talking with the Wire's Aspen Bilharz. One of the leading union voices in Australia's energy transition says skills shortage and delays to renewable energy projects are slowing the country's shift to clean energy. National Secretary of the Electrical Trades Union, Michael Wright, says more support is needed for apprentices and their supervisors as demand grows for workers in the electrification sector. He also says delays in announcing successful projects under government schemes in regional areas are creating uncertainty across the industry. Michael Wright spoke with the Wire's Martin Davis.
3: In the context of this energy transition, it's important to understand we're doing two things at the same time. We are changing what powers our grid to renewables and battery storage, and we are changing what is powered by our grid. Think data centres, but also electric vehicles, cooking, heating, all the rest. Now, materially, this is a better world on the other side of this. Cleaner skies, cheaper power bills, etc., etc. The process of getting there is what's up for grabs at the moment. And right now, what's materialising is that labour shortages, a lack of investment in apprentices in training, is impeding our ability to get to that future. So in the context of electricians, we have a forecast shortfall of 42,500 electricians by 2030, and that blows out to over 100,000 by 2050. We can't unlock the good jobs of tomorrow unless we train the workforce we need to build it.
4: You were talking about some of the dilemmas that there are for tradies because of the meagre wage that they're getting. Tell us about that.
3: In terms of the causes, why don't we have enough apprentices and why do we have more than one in three apprentices dropping out? On that dropout, some of the reasons are unsurprising when you factor in that an apprentice straight out of school is on about $17 an hour. Now, they get paid a proportion of the trade rate, but when they go to fill up the car, they don't pay a proportion of the trade rate there. We have apprentices who are skipping meals, who are having to make the hard choice about whether to stay in their trade or go and get a casual job working at Macca's or KFC and earn more money and be able to fill up the car. For all the billions of dollars that are put into it, the one person that gets ignored in that whole system is the supervising tradesperson. Every apprentice has a supervising tradesperson. And that supervising tradesperson delivers 83% of the apprenticeship and yet provided no support, no training, no guidance as to what it is that they're doing.
4: Another fact is that only 450 immigrants were taken on as new electricians coming in to the country. And yet, at the same time, there's this, all this rhetoric about waves of immigrants, etc., etc. So how do you square that? Is there a mechanism to be more direct with government in prescribing for more electricians?
3: When we talk about skilled migration, some people see it as the silver bullet that will just fix all of this. Because in terms of skilling up Australians, we sleptwalked through the mining boom of the 2000s. Because that was a mining boom that was in two states of Australia, Brazil, Mozambique, a couple of other countries. This energy transition is global. The thought that you can send a plane to Dublin or Johannesburg or Manila and it come back full with electrical workers is a myth. Those people are busy working at home. This is a global shortage. The US is forecasting that they will need in excess of 1 million electricians extra. So as far as we can tell, we actually have more electricians leaving Australia each year than we do coming in. Skill migration simply will not be the solution.
4: So in your view, what is the solution to that particular issue of skilled migration?
3: Our only option, in terms of getting the numbers that we are talking about, are to train Australians. And the good news is that for every apprenticeship advertisement that gets put up, there's 600 applicants. There is no shortage of young people who want to come into our trades, but people who have currently got different career paths who want to come into our trades. The people are there. What we need to do by working together is unlock the jobs for them to come into.
2: That was National Secretary of Electrical Trades Union, Michael Wright, speaking to The Wire's Martin Davis. And that's the end of today's show. Thanks so much for your company wherever you are in Australia. 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The Wire Weekly acknowledges the traditional custodians of the Wurundjeri people of the Kulin Nations, where the program has been produced. And we pay our respects to Aboriginal elders past, present and emerging. Today, The Wire Weekly is brought to you by SYN in Melbourne, Victoria. I'm Amina Shukur. Thanks so much for your company and we'll see you next time with many more stories on The Wire Weekly.
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7: Good morning, I'm David Cameron. Australia's most prominent neo-Nazi group has become a prescribed hate group under new federal laws. White Australia was listed as a banned organisation yesterday. Anyone involved in the group, even if it changes names, will risk 15 years in jail. The first national poll testing the public's response to housing measures in the federal budget reveals most Australians remain unconvinced by the changes. Advocacy group Amplify says more than three quarters of voters surveyed believe the government needs to do more on housing, with only around one in ten saying the budget went far enough. Chief Policy and Research Officer Rory Gallagher says renters want to see more homes built.
8: Renters are really under the pump at the minute. We know that. Rents have gone up three times faster than wages over the last 5 years. And in fact, our polling suggests that they are one of the least convinced about this budget. But they were particularly keen that from the additional tax that is being collected, they really want to see that going towards building more homes. Until they see that, I think they're going to remain pretty unconvinced.
7: New consumer protections for air travellers have been given an almost $40 million boost in this week's federal budget. The Aviation Consumer Protection Bill is currently before Parliament. A new watchdog and complaints system would protect travellers' rights when flights are delayed or cancelled, or refund disputes arise with airlines. A judge in New York has declared a mistrial in a rape case against the disgraced film producer Harvey Weinstein after the jury said it was unable to reach a verdict. Jessica Mann is one of dozens of women who accuse him of sexual misconduct. It's the third time a New York jury has considered the case. Weinstein remains in jail on other convictions. He denies wrongdoing. It's been confirmed that the highly infectious disease Ebola has broken out in the east of the Democratic Republic of Congo. Uganda's health ministry also confirmed that the death of a patient in intensive care last week had been caused by the virus. The BBC's correspondent Thomas Makwani reports.
9: New cases of Ebola have been recorded in two towns in the eastern DRC province of Ituri. They're near the border with both Uganda and South Sudan, where there is intense population movement because of mining. The Africa Center for Disease Control warns that this poses a risk of cross-border infections. So far, 65 people are believed to have died from this new outbreak, although only four of them have been confirmed to be positive. A further 264 people are suspected to be infected. Africa CDC says initial findings suggest the presence of a new variant, which may be harder to treat as vaccines have been developed against the most common Zaire strain.
7: A new exhibition that opens today is exploring the history of the power suit. Scarlett Coppola has more details.
10: Today in Canberra at the National Portrait Gallery, Power Suits, The Fit Within the Frame, brings together more than 100 works celebrating influential Australians and the evolution of power dressing. Spanning the 1930s to today, the exhibition features painting, photography and mixed media from acclaimed artists as well as contemporary works. The gallery says the display explores the evolution of power dressing and how it reflects changing perceptions of status and identity.
7: Sport and in the Super Rugby, Chiefs thumped the Highlanders by 30 yesterday, 42 points to 12 at Waikato Stadium. Fijian Drua host the Waratahs this afternoon in Suva, and Western Force and the Reds meet in Perth.
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12: Well, good morning and welcome to this Saturday morning, the 16th of May. And this is Sam, and I'll be here now till 1 o'clock this afternoon to bring you the Calabria Family Wines and the Billabong Bottle Shop Saturday morning music mix. We'll have an update on the weather. And currently here in Griffith, it is 18.1. And we had an overnight low of 14, and we're heading for a high of 24. It's going to be mostly sunny with a few scattered clouds. Humidity is 64%. Dew point is 11.2 degrees Celsius. The wind is from the east-northeast at 17 kilometres per hour, with some wind gusts up to 30 kilometres per hour. Fire danger rating is moderate. Sunrise this morning was at 2 minutes past 7 o'clock, and sunset this evening will be at 22 minutes past 5 o'clock. UV index is moderate. However, they're still saying that you need to have sun protection if you're out in the open, out in the sun, going for a walk or in the garden. Make sure you have plenty of sun protection. Now, for the next few days, let's have a look. Tomorrow, they're predicting rain, a low of 14 and a high of 19, predicting up to 20 millimetres of rain tomorrow. And that'll be really great if we do get it. Monday, a shower or two, and a low of 12 and a high of 19. Tuesday, partly cloudy, a low of 10 and a high of 20. Wednesday, partly cloudy, a low of 8 and a high of 18. Thursday, sunny, a low of 7 and a high of 18. And Friday, sunny again, a low of 6 and a high of 19. So there you have it. You're up to date now with the latest in the national news and also the local weather. And we'll commence our musical journey this Saturday morning. And as usual on a Saturday, we've got Peter Allen, I Still Call Australia Home, Isla Grant with Will You Walk With Me, and Jade Hurley, Down in the Riverina, and Men at Work with Down Under. Enjoy them.
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0: Okay, that was Men at Work with Down Under, and now we've got to go straight into requests, and we've got some songs going out to Kath out at Hanwood. We've got Gene Pitney, ABBA, and Connie Francis. Enjoy them, Kath.
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0: Okay, that was Connie Francis with Don't Break the Heart That Loves You. And that was a final song for Kath out at Hanwood. Now we'll continue on with some more requests, and this time going out to Marlene. And we got Dolly Parton and Kenny Rogers, Glenn Campbell and Isla Grant. Enjoy them, Marlene.
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0: Okay, that was Isla Grant with Mother's Chair, and that was a final song for Marlene. I hope you enjoyed them, Marlene. Now, before we continue on, I've got a message here from the Griffith Italian Museum. And the Griffith Italian Museum want to celebrate the Festa della Repubblica on Saturday, the 23rd of May, at Romeo and Juliet restaurant. They're in Mackay Avenue in Griffith. There'll be plenty of music and food, Italian-style food and Italian-style music. And it starts at 6 p.m. And the cost is $100 per person. And tickets are available from the Valentine Modes. They're in Banner Avenue. And if you intend going, you've got to pick up your tickets by the end of business on Monday, the 18th. So just a reminder, the Italian Museum celebrate the Festa della Repubblica on Saturday, the 23rd of May. Righto, we'll continue on, and we got some songs to get us to the 10 o'clock news, and we got Bertie Higgins, the Beach Boys, and Billy Crash Craddock.
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2: Good morning, I'm David Cameron. The Prime Minister says neo-Nazi groups won't evade Australia's anti-hate legislation by changing names. Australia's most prominent neo-Nazi organisation, White Australia, has become a prescribed hate group under new federal laws. It's been known by several names, but Anthony Albanese says its policies don't change.
3: The policies of hatred, the policies of anti-Semitism, the policies of trying to divide people against and target people who are Australians.
2: The six cruise ship passengers exposed to hantavirus have spent their first night in quarantine in Perth. Four Australians, one permanent resident and a New Zealander arrived by plane yesterday and will spend at least 3 weeks in isolation. A doctor and two pilots will also be quarantined. All are said to be symptom-free and in good health. Energy Minister Chris Bowen says fuel shipments continue to make their way to Australia, despite prolonged conflict in the Middle East. He's given an update on the National Fuel Reserve this morning.
4: We have 44 days worth of petrol, which is 2 days more than last week's update, and 8 days more than the day that the Iran bombing began. We have 36 days worth of diesel, which is 1 day more than last week, and 4 days more than at the end of February, and 35 days worth of jet fuel, which is 6 days more than last week and 6 days more than when the crisis began.
2: New evidence has revealed climate pressures reduce social connections, particularly among people who experience disadvantage. The University of Sydney has studied the impacts of heat waves, air pollution, droughts, and particularly the Black Summer bushfires to analyse social behaviours following extreme weather events. Lead author Dr. Marley Bauer told National Radio News the impacts of climate change are not felt equally across community groups.
5: This impact is not equal across different communities, unfortunately. People already facing disadvantage, such as those on low incomes or in poor quality housing, living with disability or from marginalised communities, are more exposed to climate risks and less able to stay connected.
2: New South Wales police say international students have been targeted in a scam by fake Chinese government authorities. They say victims are called by fluent Mandarin speakers who pressure people into handing over large sums of money to avoid criminal charges that don't exist. There's been a jump in complaints from Sydney's inner city, south and east. Police say the threats are fake and people should hang up and report the calls. Volunteers are helping to track the health of the southeastern glossy black cockatoo. Shannon Kirkwood has the story.
6: This weekend's Great Glossy Count is being led by the Glossy Black Conservancy. Citizen scientists in Queensland, New South Wales, the ACT and Victoria are on the lookout and keeping an ear out for the threatened species. Data collected during today and tomorrow's Glossies Count will support bushfire recovery and conservation work, as well as inform habitat management.
2: Sport and in the AFL, the Sydney Swans have hung on.